and Philip Lindsay. Welcome to Denver Sports Tonight, taking a look at the biggest stories in Denver sports from your online home for the best opinions and information on the Broncos, Nuggets, Avalanche, Rockies, and more. 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

0: Back at it, taking you to the weekend. Mike Rice, Dante Gomez, Denver Sports tonight. Dante, welcome to Friday, my friend. Welcome to the weekend.
1: I appreciate the invite to the weekend, Mike.
0: Yeah, well, I wouldn't want to leave you behind on the weekend train. You know what I'm saying?
1: Doesn't quite feel like the weekend yet. Still got an hour or two to finally break through.
0: Or two. You got a little work?
1: Yeah.
0: Okay.
1: It's okay.
0: Okay, it is okay.
1: As I'll manage.
0: Yes, I know you will. And you will manage very well, as you always do. Your chance to connect with us, RamosLaw.com. Text line 303-713-1043. And also on the YouTube chat presented by Champ Honda. Head to the Denver Sports YouTube page, and you can join the conversation that way should you choose. We'll start with some Broncos news and notes from the week as OTAs began at team headquarters. I always forget, what's it called? Broncos Park, powered by Common Spirit.
1: There you go, okay. Mike.
0: It takes me a minute to get the cobwebs off the football portion of the brain. There we go. I didn't think of it ahead of time. Dante, we know about and most people, I think, do know about the news that linebacker Jonathan Cooper was arrested. Some domestic violence allegations with both him and his girlfriend. Both were arrested. There just isn't a lot of other news around that at this point, so we're not going to dwell on it. We're all aware of it. Not a good situation. We all know that. But it sort of is what it is at this point. We let the legal proceedings shake out.
1: Exactly. I think we're still in the fact-finding stage of this, so wait for more details to come out, and hopefully there are good details as far as maybe this got overblown a little bit. Who knows? But yeah, I think it's still too early to fully dissect the news of the day.
0: As we look at the week, it's hard, I think, not to focus on Jaylen Waddle, isn't it? I mean, our first look, everyone's first look at, and it was limited.
1: Do you think that's what defenses are going to be saying this year, too? It's hard not to focus on Jaylen Waddle.
0: I do think that.
1: I honestly think that.
0: I mean, when you look at the Broncos offense last year compared to this year, put yourself in the shoes of a defensive coordinator. It's hard because I can't imagine knowing that much about football, but I just sit here and pretend to know.
1: Don't sell yourself short, well, Mike. You could be an NFL defensive coordinator.
0: I probably could. But the fact of the matter is, Dante, last year, if you were a DC and you were looking at the offense, not including Bo Nix, everyone focuses on the quarterback. We know that. Who's the guy that a DC would have said, he's the one we've got to figure out? He's the one we have to account for. Who's at the top of that list? I don't know that there was a unanimous choice week in and week out.
1: No, I don't think there was. I think early in the year, you could point to J.K. Dobbins. He had a great first half of the year until he unfortunately went down in that Raiders game. Maybe you can point to Cortland Sutton. Sutton's obviously been a staple of this Broncos offense for nearly a decade now. So that's definitely someone you'd have to key in on, especially when you compare it to the other wide receivers in the Broncos room. If you're picking between, hey, we're going to make sure we shade or double Cortland Sutton or Troy Franklin, I think you're going to pick Cortland Sutton 10 out of 10 times out of those two. And that's not to say Troy Franklin's not a talented receiver that can do damage. You look at his numbers from last year, obviously had a really good year there. But I still think, at that point, you're probably still going to key in on Cortland Sutton over the other weapons. Evan Engram didn't do a whole lot. The big three, let's call it, Bo Nix, which is the easy one, J.K. Dobbins, Cortland Sutton. But I think Jaylen Waddle throws a wrench into that whole mathematics as the defensive coordinator.
0: Because I think what we're going to see, and I think this is the beauty of having Waddle and Sutton on either side now, or maybe on the same side on some plays, is that, okay, if Waddle goes off one week, then the next week a team might focus on him and, Cortland Sutton is perfectly capable of going off. And it's been hard for Court, who's been marvelously consistent in his time since Emmanuel Sanders left, but it's been hard for him to go off because, to your point, many times he has been the guy that defenses have focused on. All right, Troy Franklin. All right, Marvin Mims. All right, Evan Engram. You beat us. All right, RJ Harvey running inside. You beat us. It's not going to happen, or didn't happen consistently. And now with Waddle, I think that just changes everything. And Waddle, I thought really made a good first impression. Again, we know it's early. We know that, as as Lions coach Dan Campbell said this week, it's the pajama party. You know, it's like the combine, you know, the underwear Olympics. It's OTAs. We can sit here and overanalyze and talk about it, but that's what we have right now.
1: Kind of reminds me of spring training, where it's like,
0: yes,
1: hey, good news is good news and bad news is bad news. But as long as anything in the middle or good, there's nothing really to worry about at that point. You're not going to get overhyped about it, but I think you can get some red flags during training camp or during OTAs, which I don't think we received any of those, though.
0: No, other than Bo Nix being out, and Waddle talked about that this week.
2: Bo is definitely a competitor. He loves talking ball. He loves just being around the guys. I think he's going to be a great leader. I can just see the traits from him just day to day and everything. And if he sees something, he's going to tell me about it. And then we kind of pick each other's brains and try to get on the same page as best we can.
0: Yeah, he talked about building chemistry once Bo gets healthy.
2: You know, Bo's a tremendous player. He's a playmaker. He makes a lot of plays. So when you got a guy like that slinging the ball, I don't think it's going to be take that much time.
0: I do think, I mean, there's a reason that, you know, Peyton Manning worked out with his receivers all the time, and quarterbacks do that. Is Bo missing something by not being available because of the ankle problem during OTAs? I don't think it helps, but I don't think it's a doom and gloom signal that, you know, he's not going to be able to connect with Jaylen Waddle or continue to figure out, you know, how to mix and match the various weapons he has. I think that would be an overstatement.
1: Yeah, absolutely. I don't think it's going to be the reason they don't go out and win the Super Bowl or anything like that. I will say, though, this team, especially the offense, started pretty slow last year. There's not the same room for error early in this season as it was last year. Last year, you had Cam Ward making his first ever professional start. I don't think that was too scary. This year, you got a little bit of a murderer's row in those first 6 weeks, so I don't think they can afford to have that same slow start from the offense. But again, I think as long as everything goes to plan, Bo Nix is ready and available throughout training camp, I think that'll still be plenty of time to get on the same page as his wide receivers.
0: A little more sound from Waddle. I just found it interesting. I thought he came across well. And again, it's his first media availability. But I'd much rather have a guy make a good first impression than sort of flounder around. And he didn't flounder around at all. I thought he was very articulate. I thought he said the right things. And it just made me feel comfortable that, okay, the Broncos got their guy. And Waddle talked about the wide receivers as a room.
2: Man, it's a great group, honestly. And I'm not even talking about, you know, everyone know they can, you know, play and do all these amazing things on the field. I'm just talking about them as people come in as the new guy, and then they welcome me with open arms, treat me like a brother since day one. And, you know, I really got to look at Cord and see what he did with the young guys. And, yeah, man, it's great. They're great.
0: Yeah, see, I like that. Again, if he had come in and sort of acted the diva, would it have meant anything? No, but it wouldn't have been a good sign for me personally. It wouldn't have been appealing. The fact that he was in tune with the other guys, he was talking about them, and we'll play a cut in a moment about working with Courtland Sutton. I just like that, Dante. It shows he gets it.
1: No, absolutely. Waddle seems to be a very much a team-first guy, which you can always appreciate in any sport, but particularly in football, when there's 11 guys on the field at once, there's 50-plus guys in that locker room, you definitely want people that are all pulling from the same end of the rope, and Waddle seems like the definition of that. Phil has mentioned it on the drive. They were teammates in Miami for a little bit there, and he echoes the same sentiment that Waddle is not going to make it about him. He's not going to be a distraction. He's a Denver Bronco, and that's what he prioritizes more than anything out there.
0: And maybe part of the reason that the Broncos wanted Waddle as opposed to a guy like, you know, Brown, A.J. Brown.
1: Oh, taking shots at A.J. Brown, Mike.
0: Well, A.J. Brown sort of has brought it on himself, hasn't he?
1: No, that's fair. That's fair. But I think A.J. Brown's probably pretty talented himself. But he definitely has a different mindset maybe out there.
0: that would be generous. Yes, that would be. And Waddle also spoke about benefiting from Courtland being on the field with him.
2: Courtland's an elite playmaker, so anytime you have a playmaker on the other side of you, it just makes it easy. Someone that the defense have to be looking for, and vice versa.
0: Yeah, that's going to be good. And one other cut I want to get to is Waddle talking about Davis Webb and how he seems to be settling in as OC.
2: Man, D. Webb's been great. He's still got that player-type attitude. You can kind of see it in meetings. He's real competitive. He gets after it. He challenges on and off the field. So he's been great.
0: I think Davis Webb, again, it's so early, it's impossible to know. So part of this is my wishful thinking, okay? There's really no way to separate that for me, and I'm just open about it. But I think Davis Webb, for all the questions that we've been wondering about, and I think fairly, Dante, I think there are some signs that he might be settling in just fine.
1: Yeah, and it feels like the players all are in favor of Davis Webb and the job that he's going to be doing here. So they all seem to be on the same page. I think Davis Webb is, it's everything you heard in the offseason of, hey, this guy's going to get head coaching looks. This guy's going to get offensive coordinator looks. That wasn't all just made up for no reason. It's because he has a brain for this stuff. He's a leader. He played in the league. He can relate to the players as well. So I think it's as advertised. I would say Davis Webb is.
0: Yeah, I'm very optimistic about Davis Webb. Now, I don't want to get carried away. It's the pajama party in June, and nothing's been established. We know this. It made me think, Dante, as I was listening to the talk about the Broncos and the offense this week, and the various receivers that they have. Waddle added to the mix of Sutton, the young guys, Franklin, Mims, Bryant, Evan Engram, and what he might be able to do under Davis Webb's play calling this year. It made me think about our conversation about pass attempts for the Broncos. It really did, because I start to think, and the guys were touching on this, Anilo and Phil were touching on this during the drive, and I think it's fascinating because I don't know how it's going to shake out, and this is why it intrigues me. You know, what will be the Broncos' identity as an offense? Because on the one hand, you look at the running game and the running back room with Dobbins, Harvey, and now the young guy Jonah Coleman, and there's some expectations for Coleman for sure with his bruising style. Might not be the fastest guy, but you know, the bowling ball getting started, being able to break a tackle or two and turn 3 yards into 23. But there's going to be that commitment, I think. But when you've got Bo, again, assuming good health, and now adding Waddle to the receiving mix, and a young offensive coordinator that guys seem to be excited about, not just because he's not Sean Payton, but I think because of what he's going to bring to the offense, it really has me wondering, you know, how wide open will they be? When are they going to be committed to the run? What's that balance going to look like?
1: I think it's a great question. I'm excited to find out. I think we'll find out throughout training camp. We'll find out throughout the preseason games as well, depending on how much Bo Nix and Jalen Waddle and Cortland Sutton appear in those. I think we're going to have a similar amount of pass attempts, still slightly under from what we saw a year ago. I just think the yards per attempt is going to go way up. I think the screen passes that we saw with Sean Payton a bunch last year, which I know can be a touchy subject in Broncos country, I think those will go down by a large margin, and I think we're going to see more of a vertical passing attack out of this group. But I still think, I mean, he led the league in pass attempts last year with 615, and now you're coming back with hopefully a healthy J.K. Dobbins throughout the year, hopefully a backup in Jonah Coleman that can tote the rock himself. I just got to imagine, hopefully you're leading more in games than what we saw last year when you're having to come back and have some of these miraculous fourth quarter scoring extravaganzas. I still find it hard to believe that they're going to throw the ball more than what we saw a year ago.
0: In the regular season last year, the Broncos threw the ball 36 times per game on average, and they rushed the ball 27 times per game on average. Where do you see those numbers falling this year? Again, assuming that no major injuries, assuming that for the most part things develop the way the Broncos hope.
1: It's a great question. I think that your time of possession is going to go up. Obviously, Sean Payton prioritizes time of possession. I think any head football coach is going to prioritize time of possession. So I imagine that the running, let's call it up two snaps a game, and then I'm going to go the passing's down two snaps a game. So not totally different. I still think it'll be pretty close, just a little bit closer to that 50-50 split.
0: So you see 34 pass attempts roughly per game and 29?
1: Yeah, 30. In that ballpark, yeah.
0: So maybe both a little bit closer to 30 than sort of the nine play difference on average. It's interesting. You mentioned time of possession. The Broncos last year possessed the ball on average 31 minutes and 13 seconds per game. So not dominating, but not like they're on and off the field, you know, in a heartbeat. I would like to think they could push that higher because of exactly what you mentioned.
1: 33 maybe minutes.
0: Yeah, and maybe even push 35, which would be huge. I mean,
1: that would be dominating some
0: games.
1: That
0: would
1: be
0: dominating for sure. And that would mean Jonah Coleman's going off. That would mean J.K. is probably healthy and R.J.'s doing his thing, moving the sticks.
1: I also do want to add, I think the rushing attempts will be different than what we saw a year ago. Obviously, I said that there'll be an uptick. I think Bo Nix's rushing attempts is going to go way down than what we saw a year ago. I expect Jonah Coleman to take a lot of those carries. I don't think Bo Nix is going to be as off schedule as we saw a year ago. And I think this offense will be a lot more structured in their passing game and running game, not relying on Bo to be like, hey, go out there and make a play.
0: So Bo was, in terms of carries and yards, third on the team in rushing attempts and rushing yards. I would expect him to be lower than third in rushing attempts this year. Scrambling will be something that he still does. Again, assuming good health, got to throw that in, and assuming no problems with the ankle or ankles. But 83 carries, which was down a tick or three from his rookie year, I would think the Broncos would like to get that down, if nothing else, to protect him a little bit more.
1: Exactly what I was trying to get at there. I think we're going to see that same trend of down from his rookie year to year two. I think we're going to see, again, down from year two to year three. I expect Bo Nix to be maybe closer to R.J. Harvey in terms of carries, so in that third range. Was R.J. Harvey second last year?
0: He was. Yeah, okay. only by seven, because, of course, J.K. only played 10 games and R.J. played 17.
1: Okay, so this year I imagine I would go J.K. 1, Jonah Coleman 2, R.J. 3, Bo Nix 4.
0: So in your mind, despite R.J. being the pet cat of the Broncos... I like the nickname Pet Cat.
1: I know a lot of people, it bothers them, and they're like, why would you want to be called that? I think it's kind of funny.
0: It's funky. It's funky to me.
1: I like it. I'm. It makes me laugh.
0: It made me laugh, too. I had to sneak that in. But despite RJ being the Pet Cat, you see, based on actions, you see him being more of a specialist / pass catcher than really the second option running the football.
1: Correct. Exactly. I think R.J. Harvey's going to have a lot of plays set out for him, but it's going to be a lot of receiving the ball out of the backfield, maybe closer to that third down specialist, where Jonah Coleman can be more of that down in, down out, little heavier set running back.
0: Okay. Where do you guys fall? Weigh in on the RamosLaw.com text line. How many rushing attempts, passing attempts for the Broncos per game this year? Want to get to a few thoughts from Courtland Sutton, and he talked about his new teammate this week, Jaylen Waddle.
3: He has tremendous speed. You know, his speed and acceleration, you know, paired together are top tier. His understanding of offense, his understanding of just football knowledge, being able to understand how to manipulate his speed to be able to get into these spots, and then his run after the catch, I'm sure you guys already know, is top tier. You know, once the ball gets in his hand, he's trying to get to the end zone. You know, he looks and he's like, how fast can he get from point A to point B once the ball gets in his hand? And it's really fun to be able to watch a guy who has that quality, have that quality and that, you know, attribute, you know, watching him, you know, do that up close and personal. It's fun to watch and fun to be a part of. And I'm looking forward to seeing, you know, more of it through the rest of OTAs, mini camp, training camp, and then rolling into the season.
0: Okay, so a lot of glowing praise for Waddle, but we know that it's a production business and opportunities are what leads to productions. And Sutton last year led the Broncos with little over seven targets per game. With Waddle coming in, what if Sutton is asked to give up some of those targets?
3: Yeah, I mean, shoes, y'all know me. We've talked for years at this point now that, shoes, I want to win games. At the end of the day, I want to win games. And I think last year we saw what it would take for, you know, a selfless offense to be able to get to where we want to get to. I don't think that we have any individual personalities in our offense that are saying, hey, I need this, I need that. I think we got a bunch of guys that are willing to put their pride aside and say, hey, look, what do I need to do for this team to be successful?
0: I like that, Dante. That's saying the right thing. And you know what? When Court says something like that, I think we can trust it. I do anyway.
1: I do too. Cortland Sutton is the, from what I've experienced him as a Bronco, I know he had the little bit of the contract dispute a couple years ago here in Denver. But to me, he's very much a team guy. He's a professional when it comes to this sport. He's gotten paid a lot of money in this league. And yeah, it would be great if he goes out and puts up a bunch of numbers. Maybe that would secure his contract moving forward here where he could be maybe a cut candidate in the next offseason or two. But no, he's going to do what the team needs first and foremost. We saw down in New Orleans in that, well, I think it was a Thursday night football game. He goes out and has zero targets in the game and doesn't say a word, doesn't complain. Isn't A.J. Brown reading the book on the sideline? We're going to bookend that shot at A.J. Brown here. But no, I think Cortland Sutton is what you dream of if you're a head coach. You just know that he's not going to be a headache.
0: Yeah, I completely agree. And also wanted to hear from Court on Davis Webb being ready to be the play caller.
3: I'm sure y'all have got a chance to talk to him. The dude is a mad scientist when it comes to the offensive game. And he spent, you know, what, the past 3 years now, you know, been able to learn the game under Coach Payton, who we all know is an offensive genius, you know, has one of the best offensive minds. And to be able to have that amount of time to be able to learn the game from someone as talented and as special as Coach Payton, it's ultimately allowed him to be able to master this offense that he's been able to put together. It's a combination of things that he's learned from Coach Payton and things that, you know, he's liked and seen from his own experience of playing and coaching in this league. And so I know that he's ready. There's not a thought behind it. I know that he's ready, and being able to listen to the way he coaches and the way that he's teaching the terminology to us on the field and in the classroom has been amazing.
0: Dante, here's the only thing I can say in reaction to what I heard this week coming out of team headquarters, OTAs, regarding Davis Webb. Number one, none of us know for sure. But what is coming through from guys that have been here a while and new guys, yes, they're going to say the same thing. No one's going to bash Davis Webb publicly. But the vibe I get, and that's all it is a vibe and an impression that the guys are excited to play offense with Davis Webb calling the plays.
1: No, and you're right. No one's going to go out and bash him. That's just not what people do in professional sports. You really have to hate the guy in that situation. But they also don't have to say what they're saying about him. They are going above and beyond to be complimentary. And all the compliments have been slightly different. So it's not some line that their PR team gave them, like, oh, if they ask about Davis Webb, you know, say yada, yada, yada. It's everyone has their own genuine compliments when it comes to that guy. And to me, that just speaks to how well of a job Davis Webb has done connecting with these players and how well of a job he's done kind of showing them, hey, I can set you guys up to be successful.
0: And the foundation of that connection to me is the connection he has with Bo. And when guys see that, and I don't think it would, I mean, Jaylen Waddle's a smart guy. Right on top of being uber talented, he's a smart player, and he's going to come in and see that, all right, Bo and Davis Webb have a genuine connection. Again, it's impressions. It's what we're seeing right now. It's not the heat of battle. It's not the pressure of the regular season or the playoffs. We know this. This is the time of year when we react to some of the first signs we're seeing from on-field work, and that's all we have is this week to this point. We'll have more next week. We'll have more moving forward with mini camp and then training camp and all the rest. But Dante, there were no major red flags for me at all from the Broncos this week. The biggest question is still, is Bo going to hold up? And that's not a concern I'm losing sleep over, but it is something to monitor.
1: And that's also not something we're going to learn during this week. No. That's going to be, you know, week six during the NFL season. Is Bo Nix still healthy? And I imagine the answer is going to be yes, but you're right. No red flags coming out, and that's the best news you could possibly ask for.
0: All right. Well, okay.

0: plenty talented to contribute to the Broncos in a major, major way. And I would much rather have Waddle and the way he is fitting in, again, it's very early, than I would Brown and the way he conducted himself in Philadelphia. We're going to continue talking NFL. Who is the most underrated quarterback out there? We'll give you one person's opinion next.
1: With their recent run of good play and the Nuggets and Avalanche being done, are the Rockies playing for something more than just wins and losses right now?
2: You've got, what, how many weeks before training camp? End of July? You've got almost 2 months now as a Rockies team to recapture the fascination of a sleeping giant when it comes to baseball.
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5: Mike and Dante, the Friday edition. Hope you have a great weekend planned. You got some plans, Big D?
6: I do. I'm heading out camping tomorrow morning.
5: Really?
6: Yeah.
5: Do you want to share sort of area?
6: Or yeah, I don't mind. Okay. I don't think there's any stalkers out there. Would be a first. No, heading out to Twin Lakes.
5: Nice. Yeah. Beautiful.
6: Oh, beautiful. Beautiful. So, should be a good time of year. Should be some good fishing, I'm hoping. So, yeah, should be a good time.
5: Well, enjoy. You're back Sunday night?
6: Yeah, just the one night.
5: Okay.
6: Half the group went up today, but you know, I'm here with you, Mike, having the time of my life instead, and I'll join him tomorrow.
5: That reminds me of the old VJ.
6: Yeah.
5: He's having the time of his life. Want to get to a text on the RamosLaw.com text line, 303-713-1043. You can weigh in there or on the YouTube chat presented by Sean Ponda. Head to the Denver Sports YouTube page if you'd like to share any comments. Mike weighs in and says, OTAs in my eyes are for determining the vibe. What's the vibe so far to you? And Dante, yeah, I mean, I wasn't out there this week, but just from following, from listening, from watching, I think the vibe was perfect. I think the vibe was exactly as I hoped it would be, a continuation of the culture that was built and the foundation of that good culture that Sean Payton instilled and the players have bought into through the first two seasons that Sean's been here, really the first three, but in particular the last two since Bo's been here. And there were no major red flags that came out of it in terms of the vibe for me. And I dare say that had A.J. Brown been the receiver the Broncos acquired, there would be some red flags.
6: Maybe. Who knows?
5: I had to sneak that
6: who
5: in.
6: Who knows?
5: Well,
6: AJ Brown does not seem to be a vibes guy.
5: No. Well, he's his own vibe, which, Hey, Bucky Brooks at NFL.com has come out with his thoughts on the most underrated quarterback in the National Football League. And Dante, I know you know who it is.
6: I actually don't. I didn't look on purpose.
5: Okay.
6: Because I wanted to see if Bucky Brooks knows as much ball as I know.
5: Oh. I love that. You guys can weigh in, 303-713-1043. We will reveal Brooks's pick, and then we'll also talk about where Bo Nix might fit in to the idea of how underrated Bo is. But do you have a guess or two on who Bucky Brooks selected as his most underrated quarterback? And it's not Bo.
6: It's not Bo. I think Bo is underrated still, but I do not think he's the most underrated. I have two names that I really like here. I'll just throw both. I think Matt, this isn't one of them. Honorable mention, I'm going to go Matt Stafford. I know he won an NFL MVP, but I still think somehow he's underrated. It feels like last year everyone was talking about, oh, the top four quarterbacks in the league. Josh Allen, Lamar Jackson, Joe Burrow, and I feel like there's a big four. I might be.
5: Yeah.
6: Who am I missing?
5: I don't know.
6: I can't remember who I'm missing, but there was like a big four that did not. Oh, Patrick Mahomes. Gosh.
5: Yeah,
6: okay.
5: Of course. Yeah. Come on.
6: But I feel like Friday. Matt Stafford was not really considered in that group, and I think he should be. I think he's better than maybe half of those guys. But that's not my answer. I'm going to go either Dak Prescott or Brock Purdy.
5: It is neither of those, and none of those three.
6: Okay. Now I didn't think it was going to be Stafford.
5: Right.
6: But.
5: And he didn't, and Brooks didn't rank a list of like most underrated to least underrated. He didn't do that. He just talked about his most underrated quarterback. But if you want a hint, when you say Matt Stafford, you're kind of in the same ballpark.
6: Jared Goff?
5: Exactly right. Yeah.
6: I didn't know if you meant literal ballpark, because like, is Justin Herbert?
5: Well,
6: that would have been a great hint as well.
5: Right. And that's part of his piece at NFL.com is Justin Herbert overrated, which I found to be kind of interesting. But let's stick with Goff. I think that's a fair pick. I do. Would he be my pick? I was looking through the list. He would certainly be right up there. Another guy that I think is underrated, but he hasn't accomplished as much yet as Jared Goff. And but I think he's trending in that direction is Jordan Love of the Packers. I don't think he would commonly be put into the elite category, but I think Jordan Love is tremendously talented, and I do think he's the core of that Packers team right now, and I think he's a guy that would definitely fall into the underrated category. Now, the Broncos made Jordan Love look somewhat pedestrian when the Packers were here. Had some success against him, but I like I like Jordan Love as a quarterback, and that has surprised me. Honestly, I did not think a few years ago when he took over that he would be, for me personally, in this position.
6: I like Jordan Love as well. I was a believer of him earlier on, let's call it, once he kind of got some game action there in Green Bay. He has all the tools. He's big, big arm, accuracy, throws a pretty ball. The toughness feels like is there as well. So I like Jordan Love. It's almost swung the opposite way for me. I thought he was underrated for a very long time. And then the last 2 years kind of feels like he's kind of plateaued a bit with his talent. And I think he might even be coming overrated compared to what some people have. I think he's a fine quarterback, anywhere from maybe like 8th to 14th best quarterback in the NFL. But I don't. I would have it a really hard time putting him above – in the top five, I would say that for sure.
5: Yeah, well, you mean overall?
6: Yeah, overall as a quarterback.
5: Yeah, yes. He doesn't break the top four for me.
6: No.
5: The ones you mentioned a minute ago. Another guy that I thought of, two others I'll throw out there. Purdy was one. When Purdy's healthy and when he's right and when the 49ers are right around him, he's really good.
6: I mean, he's gone to two NFC championships. Exactly. He went to a Super Bowl. It feels like he has that team in the playoffs every single year. Brock Purdy, shout out Chandler or Gilbert, I can't remember. He went to Perry High School, which is just down the street from where I went to high school.
5: There
6: so
5: you
6: shout
5: go.
6: Out Brock Purdy. But no, I think he's really good as well. And to me, he gets some unfair discrimination of like, oh, how could you pay that guy all that money? And to me, and Zach has made the same comparison, it's almost like Bo Nix, where these people have these preconceived notions of who these quarterbacks are supposed to be. It's like, hey, Brock Purdy was a seventh round draft pick. He obviously is not talented. Bo Nix was the sixth quarterback taken in his draft class. He's obviously not that talented. And then these guys go out, and all they do is produce in the NFL, and people still don't want to change their minds. But, yeah, Brock Purdy underrated as well.
5: Let me throw out another name before we get to one on the RamosLaw.com text line. What about Caleb Williams of the Bears? Now, he was, you know, number one overall pick. So can a guy drafted that high truly be underrated?
6: He's on the cover of Madden as
5: right,
6: well.
5: Right.
6: I think he's pretty highly rated.
5: Well, but in terms of accomplishing things, I mean, he doesn't have the body of work yet. He hasn't been in the league long enough.
6: He took that Rams team to NFC divisional round overtime. That was pretty impressive.
5: No, I agree. But, okay, so maybe he's up and comer.
6: I think he's properly rated. I think he's rated really high, but I think he's really good, too.
5: Yeah, I do, too.
6: I think he is the kind of guy that could be a top five quarterback in the next 2 years.
5: I would completely agree with that, if not potentially this year. We'll have to see. On the RamosLaw.com text line from the 9632, Trevor Lawrence is in that group of underrated quarterbacks. I go back and forth with Lawrence. Again, a former number one overall pick. Hadn't panned out truly until really this year. And I think, I'm just going to say it, I like Trevor Lawrence's talent. I do. But I think this year's success was doing in more in part to the Liam Cohen factor and the new coaching staff. Going into this year, I would have said Trevor Lawrence leans for me to be more overrated than underrated. The jury is still out for me if he's underrated.
6: Yeah, to me, he actually seems pretty similar to a Jordan Love, who we were mentioning earlier. Yeah. But maybe Trevor Lawrence gets a little bit more attention than Jordan Love does. But any quarterback that we're talking about here has good coaching around him. And that includes Matt Stafford. That includes Brock Purdy. So I don't think it's fair to give him the kind of backhanded compliment of, oh, you only did well because Liam Cohen was there. I think Trevor Lawrence has all the tools as well. And you're going to need any good quarterback is going to need a good coach along their sides to produce.
5: All right. It was fun. Bucky Brooks, NFL.com, talking about the underrated quarterbacks. I think Bo Nix is tremendously underrated. And I mean, from a national perspective, he still gets no credit. The Broncos don't get any credit. So I guess they're just going to have to go prove by playing well, maybe not being 14-3 again. That's going to be, I think, very tough. But going out, having a really good year and showing that from a national perspective, they have staying power. I don't think the national media, the national fan base, if you will, believes in Bo Nix. I firmly think that they underrate Bo Nix.
6: Keep that chip on your shoulder, Bo Nix.
5: Exactly right. All right, we're going to shift to basketball with game two of the NBA Finals tonight. There is a CSU legend doubling down. We'll get to that next.
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5: Mike and Dante on Denver Sports Tonight, the Friday edition. Hope your weekend is full of good times, family, friends, all the rest. I asked you, and I hope your camping trip goes awesome. Hope you don't meet Bigfoot up there.
6: I don't know. That'd be pretty cool. What if we became friends?
5: Hey, you know what? Selfie. If you see him, get a selfie with
6: him. Exactly.
5: Okay? Please do. But I've got a lot of baseball in the offing with Little Man. Well, not so Little Man, but I still call him Little Man. So
6: well, Little Man is your older son, correct?
5: He's our older. Yeah, he's our baseball player.
6: So what is Will? Littler Man?
5: Yeah, exactly.
6: Okay.
5: He's Littler Man. But Will's the football kid. And summer camp started, the summer program.
6: There you go.
5: He was talking with Mr. Lindsay earlier. And
6: Phil was inspiring the next generation of football players.
5: Absolutely was. Said, always work on your craft. No matter what. And I'm like, you listen to that guy, Will. Will, listen to Phil. That's exactly it. All right. So the NBA Finals going on. We know this. Now, this story actually took root and originated back in December of 2023 when former CSU great Becky Hammon, herself something of an NBA pioneer given her coaching experience with the Spurs, told ESPN that the Knicks couldn't win the championship if Jalen Brunson at 6'2 was their best player. This is what Hammond said at the time. If your best player is small, you're not winning. And that's a quote from Becky. And in the last week or so, leading into the finals as the playoffs were going on, she said, I speak from experience. So she's doubling down 3 years later, 2.5 years later. Allen Iverson got MVP. He lost in the finals. I think the two best teams are probably in the West, but I'm up for being proven wrong. That's the other thing. I think Jalen's a heck of a player, a heck of a player. I'm speaking historically on the NBA with what I said. I don't know why everybody's so stuck on that. I said it 2 years ago. Well, because Jalen Brunson is leading what is the most incredible postseason run right now in NBA history, and it may culminate in a title for the Knicks. So where do you come down on Becky Hammon's thoughts?
6: I'm going to have Becky's back a little bit on this. I think that the Knicks, absolutely, I picked them to go out and win the NBA championship this year. I think they very well could go out and do that. But it is very difficult to have a little or a smaller guard out there and play at a very high level. And this Knicks team is built perfectly around him, though. They have defensive-minded guys, OG Anunoby, Mikal Bridges, Josh Hart, Mitchell Robinson at the center position as well. And then they have Karl-Anthony Towns, which can stretch the floor as a big as well, but hits the three ball incredibly well. I think it's a perfectly built roster around him. But I think for the most part, that is right. You can't have a 6'2 and under guard be your best player and probably be successful. And most of that comes down to defensively. These teams hunt these guys, yeah. And you can't be a traffic cone out there. but Jalen Brunson has that dog in him where he's not going to get picked on. Defensively, he is going to make them work for it regardless. I think it's more of a one-of-one situation here. I don't expect the new trend to be 6'2 point guards leading their teams to NBA Finals.
5: Okay, that's a fair point in that. And I do agree with Becky in that historically she's absolutely right. I mean, it's just the facts bear it out. If you look through the list of NBA champions, I mean, look at the Spurs history with Tim Duncan, David Robinson. I don't know if Robinson ever won it.
6: I think he was on the first one in 99. Yeah, the Spurs team that beat the Knicks.
5: Right. That's exactly right. You're correct. I mean, look at the Nuggets when they won it with Joker, a big guy in the middle. But let me give you a couple of examples.
6: Oh, okay. I'm excited.
5: Last year, is SGA not little?
6: No, he's like 6'4 and above, I think.
5: Is he that tall?
6: I think he might even be like 6'5 or 6'6. I'll look it up while we're going.
5: Okay, look it up if that's the case. Okay, what about Steph? Steph Curry.
6: Oh, that's true. But they were the ultimate outlier where everyone said you can't win a championship being a jump shooting team. And they went out there and certainly did that.
5: I know, but he was their best player even when Durant was there.
6: No, he was. He absolutely was. But again, that is a one-of-one, perfect team around him. Steph's a good one. I also think Steph's sneaky, not that small. I think he's like 6'4 himself as well. He just looks so tiny out there because everyone else is massive.
5: Well, that's the thing. I mean, he's not considered a big guy. He really isn't. I would say he's
6: 6'4 and above, though, isn't small.
5: Are you telling? I don't. Steph Curry's listed height is 6'2".
6: SGA 6'6", by the way.
5: Is he real? Okay, see that's my bad. Man, he flops great for a big guy, doesn't he? Steph Curry's listed at 6'2".
6: Okay,
5: so he would qualify for.
6: No, Steph Curry absolutely would.
5: In general,
6: but he's also
5: though,
6: the greatest shooter of all time.
5: I kind of hope, and I'm not usually a Knicks guy. But I just kind of hope they do prove her wrong.
6: I do too. I'm not to prove her wrong, but I just hope they win because they play really enjoyable basketball to watch. They play hard. They play defensively. They share the ball. They play the right style of basketball. I'm not saying that the Spurs don't, but I'm rooting for the Knicks. And Mikal Bridges, ex-Phoenix Sun, very good good guy to root for.
5: Enjoy your camping trip, my friend.
6: Thank you. Enjoy your baseball.
5: Yes, thank you. We'll see you Monday. That'll do it for Denver Sports Tonight on 104.3 The Fan.
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31: ABC, they have about 5 minutes to go in the opening quarter. It's a fast start for the Spurs as they lead it 20-13. Julian Champagne leading the way. He has 8 points for San Antonio. Jalen Brunson has 8 for the Knicks. He is 1-for-1 for the field, 3-for-3 for the free throw line. 5:11 to go in the first. It is the Spurs 20 and the Knicks 16. Now to baseball, where earlier the Astros reinstated Jose Altuve for the 10-day injured list. Also earlier, it was the Giants putting a whipping on the Cubs at Wrigley Field.
32: One ball, one strike. Now a swing and a high fly ball. This is hit well, deep left. Happ is back. He's looking up. It is gone.
31: run.
32: Another Giants home run.
31: The call from KNBR. San Francisco wins it 18-3. Cubs and Giants play again tomorrow on ESPN Radio. Also in baseball, games going on now. Aaron Judge sideline as the Yankees take on the Red Sox. Boston has a 5-3 lead in the Bronx as they play in the bottom of the seventh inning. Also in the seventh, now in the eighth, a wild one in Philadelphia with the Phillies leading the White Sox 8-6. Tigers lead the Mariners 5-3. Detroit looking for its fourth win in a row. Blue Jays losing to the Orioles 6-3 as they play in the seventh. Battle of Florida, the Rays lead the Marlins 6-0. Braves with three straight runs now on top of the Pirates 6-3. College baseball super regionals on ESPN and ESPN2. End of the third. Ole Miss and fourth-seeded Auburn tied at one apiece.
0: Hey, it's Evan Cohen. Coming up Monday, we'll continue to react to the NBA Finals, the Stanley Cup, and get you ready for the World Cup, which kicks off Thursday. It's on Sportsmanlike, 6 a.m. Eastern, right here on ESPN Radio, ESPN2, and ESPNU.

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14: I'm Ed Benkin. Game 2 of the NBA Finals is in the second quarter on ESPN Radio and ABC. 7:38 to play. And it is the Spurs leading the Knicks 42-36. Aaron Fox had only 7 points in Game 1 for San Antonio. He's got 12 to lead the Spurs tonight. Meanwhile, Karl-Anthony Towns has 12 for New York. 7:23 to play in the first half. It's the Spurs 42 and the Knicks 36. In baseball, the Astros reinstated Jose Altuve for the 10-day injury list. Meanwhile, earlier tonight in Detroit, the Tigers won their fourth in a row.
15: 16 inherited runners. He's allowed one to score. Line drive, right field. That one's deep. And that one is over the head of Robles. One run is in. Keith is in. Brown in third, heading home. McKinstry.
14: That call from 97-1, the ticket is Detroit beats Seattle 7-3, giving the Tigers their fourth win in a row. A couple of games are late, and one has just gone final in Philadelphia in a wild one. The Phillies outlast the White Sox 8-6. Bottom of the ninth now in New York. The Red Sox lead the Yankees 5-3. Orioles tripling up the Blue Jays 9-3. Battle of Florida, the Rays shutting out the Marlins in the 9-6-0. In the eighth, the Braves are on top of the Pirates 6-3. Middle of the fifth, the Astros with Jose Altuve back, leading the Athletics 5-0. Also in the top of the fifth,

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1: Mother's Milk, the man who plays him, Laz Alonso, is here on the Rich Eisen Show. We just saw a clip to our radio audience that just rejoined us. The series finale is just around the corner, May 20th. The Boys, which has been on for five seasons. You can catch seasons 1 through 4 on Prime Video right here on the Rich Eisen Show. I mean, there's so many different ways to go with you with your character here, since you're the ones that are trying to finally vanquish the Supes, right? Mm-hmm. Finally trying to rid the Earth of what the rest of Earth looks as heroic. Yeah,
2: you had a Soup here last week, by the way. I know.
1: I know we did.
2: I can still smell them.
1: I should.
2: Smells like fish in here.
1: Well, that we asked Chase, like, how many times did he have to tell his loved ones, don't watch this week? Have you ever had those?
2: You know, I'm going to tell you, Chase has been one of my favorite, his character.
1: Yes,
2: the Deep. Has been one of my favorite to watch, the Deep, on the show. He's had a lot of scenes by himself, and it's just been so fun to see what he's done with them.
1: Right.
2: With me, I've had a lot of scenes with characters that are extremely large in certain parts of their body. My mom has seen those scenes. She was not terribly impressed.
1: Yes.
2: With my work.
1: Mm-hmm.
2: But yeah, man, I mean, it's one of

0: 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Some say the Rocky Mountains, others Mount Rushmore. 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

0: Waddle be in the top guys? Who will end up being the Broncos' third most productive receiver this season?
1: Evan Ingram. I think you might see, you know, he's in the second year here. He'll be more comfortable with Bo, with the offense. And then I think you're going to see Davis Webb highlight the tight end more than maybe Sean Payton did.
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7: The Knicks just keep on breaking and matching records. They win tonight 105-104, taking 2-0 lead in the NBA Finals. I'm Gabe Neitzel. The Knicks joining the 1993 Chicago Bulls and the 1995 Houston Rockets as just the third team in Finals history to win the first 2 games on the road. Wasn't easy, though, tonight for the Knicks. Spurs had a 14-0 run in the fourth quarter to even things up. Knicks getting a turnover and a foul under 10 seconds left. Jalen Brunson hit a one of two free throws. That ends up being the difference tonight. Brunson didn't shoot the ball particularly well. 7 of 25, still finished with 20 points and 6 assists on the night. Mikal Bridges also had 20 points, 6 assists. Karl-Anthony Towns, double-double, 21 points, 13 rebounds on 8 of 12 shooting. He also hit 3 of 5 from distance. Victor Wembanyama, 29 points, 9 rebounds in the loss for the Spurs. Game 3 will be at Madison Square Garden on Monday night. Listen to it right here on ESPN Radio. Yankees outfielder Aaron Judge saying the stress fracture in his right rib actually stems from diving for a ball in late April. Tried to play through the discomfort. Just couldn't do it anymore after this past weekend in Sacramento against the Athletics. Yankees lost to the Red Sox tonight without Judge, 5-3. For the Red Sox, Wilson Contreras hit a home run, as did Andrew Monasterio, giving Sonny Gray his 7th win of the season. More Finals reaction coming up next on Game Night. Myself, Q Ayers on ESPN Radio.
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9: Here we go. Baseline right. Down a point. 7 seconds to go. Inbounded De'Aaron Fox. Fox has it with 20 points tonight. Fox now pass to Wemby. Wemby rises. His shot's no good. Rebound Knicks. Game.

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0: 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So the Knicks have the 105-104 victory in Game 2. They have a 2-0 series lead. Wemby was not very aggressive. Wemby was not very good, in my opinion, in the first half of the game where he shot 2-for-4. Just didn't look like he was very much involved. He was making mistakes, turning the ball over. As Charles Barkley said, he would look like he was getting his ass kicked, respectfully, but that's just how he looked. And the big cat on the other side of things looked really, really good. So he did turn things around in the second half, Gabe. Let's hear from Mitch Johnson on what changed for Wemby in the second half.
1: Yeah, I think, again, we've had that discussion before, and I understand the discourse around it. I think it's a little bit of all of it. I have to make sure that there's environments that the ball finds him. I think he's got to make sure that

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1: WNBA trio of games on a Friday night. Let's start in Chicago. Somehow has been a theme on this show. That city, the Windy City. The Sky, Skylar Diggins, her first year with the team, the former standout from Notre Dame, now playing closer to where she played her college ball, took on the Connecticut Sun towards the bottom of the standings of the WNBA here in the early part of the season. And Diggins, a throwback performance on Ion.
2: Diggins to Cardoso. They're giving her all kinds of space. She has not attempted a three-point shot this season. Cloud. Diggins, five to shoot. Diggins driving. Diggins sneaks past. Sky Teague with one of the biggest shots of the night.
1: Skylar Diggins for the Sky. 85-80. They top the Sun. And Diggins scores 24 points, a season high, four assists. Her 125th career game in which she scored at least 20 points. Let's go to the Wings Sparks contest. And for the Wings, Arike Ogunbowale. Another excellent performance.
3: Becker. Shannon defense by the home crowd. Here's Fudd, the number one pick. Circling. Ogunbowale, three to shoot. Poked away from behind. Ogunbowale to beat the buzzer. No, gets her own rebound and put back. Wow.
4: Well, talk about staying with the play.
1: 30 points. For Ogunbowale on Ion in the Wings, beat the Sparks 104-96. Mercury finished the Fire 78-72, and that's your trio of games of the WNBA. Here's today's top sound.
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0: Number five.
1: In Detroit, the Tigers defeated the Mariners, and Spencer Torkelson's two-run home run put them up for good. 97-1, the ticket has the call.
6: The 1-2, swinging the fly ball, left field. This one's deep. Got a chance. Goodbye! Kept throwing the slider and hung one, and Spencer Torkelson did not miss. Ninth of the year. 7-3 Tigers in the eighth.
0: Number four.
1: The Giants won big in Chicago, and they were sparked by a grand slam by Matt Chapman. KMBR has the call.
7: 1-0, he swings and drives this one out to left center. Crow Armstrong is back. He's at the track, looking up. It is another Giants grand slam. Matt Chapman joins the party.
0: Number three.
1: The Red Sox got their first win of the year over the Yankees thanks to a two-run home run by Wilson Contreras. 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
6: Swings and drives one. And it's fair. It is way out of here. It is launched. It is gone. WC40 to the moon. And it is 5-2 Red Sox.
0: Number two.
1: Freddie Freeman sent the fans home happy in L.A. with a walk-off home run on AM 570 L.A. Sports.
9: Full count to payoff. Freeman lets one fly in the air to deep right center field. We're at the wall, and we're going home! Freddie Freeman with a walk-off home run in the bottom of the ninth inning.
0: Number one.
1: The Knicks go up 2-0 in the NBA Finals. And here's the final call on ESPN Radio.
10: Fox has it with 20 points tonight. Fox now pass to Wemby. Wemby rises. His shot's no good. Rebound Knicks. Game's over. Lucky 13 for the Knicks. Their 13th straight win has given New York a 2-0 lead. And they're headed to Madison Square Garden for the next two in these NBA Finals.
1: Whenever you have a game in the NBA Finals or any kind of finals that goes down to literally the last possession, you get a good one. And that one was fun. Spurs were down 14 in the fourth. They come back. They take the lead. Brunson hits a fadeaway to tie it. the turnover down the stretch of the game where Wembanyama threw it to Castle, who wasn't looking. Brunson stole it, got fouled, hit the free throw, go out in front. He just heard the play to end the game. Knicks up 2-0. Mike Brown, head coach for the Knicks. He was proud of his team after the game.
11: Our guys just kept fighting. They kept fighting. And the one thing I told them that, you know, you work on connectivity throughout the course of the year for moments like these. And no matter what run they went on, no matter what time of the game, our guys just kept uplifting one another. Not just the guys on the floor, but the guys on the bench. They just kept uplifting one another throughout the course of San Antonio's runs. So that connectivity that we started with, had during the season, and continue to have now, paid huge dividends for our group.
1: And Mike Brown, you just think about the different runs of teams that he's taken to the finals. He was an assistant for the Spurs during their runs. He was an assistant for the Golden State Warriors during their stretch of consecutive finals appearances, including getting a stretch as the interim coach, or the acting coach is probably the better way to phrase it, during one of those runs. And not to mention the head coach of the Cavs, now the head coach of the Knicks, and they are 2 games away from the NBA Finals victory, and they have 2 at home. You know, the Garden is just going to be absolutely insane coming up. But coming up next, you can hear those Knick chants from across the country. How'd they do it this time? This is SportsCenter All Night on ESPN Radio.
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0: Yes, it did.
1: I don't think we took it to the table in the end.
0: That's correct. It never even made it to the membership, as we call it. And then last time you were on this program was right at the draft, when everybody here in this town was lit up about the fact that you chose Ty Simpson 13th overall instead of getting Matthew Stafford something right now with that pick to win this year. Was the Myles Garrett trade real enough at that point in time for you to say, if we get our quarterback of the future here now, then there's more picks to F, if you will, for Myles less? Was that part of it?
1: It was more real at that time. And that is something we did discuss internally. But I would still put it, Rich, at questionable right around the draft. So you were going to have to, right? We were going to have to go through the draft with the possibility that this is just questionable, it was more than doubtful. But it wasn't probable, but it was questionable. So it's something, you work through a lot of scenarios with the draft when you're going through it. And that was definitely one of them that we did discuss.
0: Okay. I'm just trying to see how far in advance things happen and how many dimensions of chess you play here, Les. You know what I mean? Like, because it all connects. This all connects.
1: You know, it's definitely, it's all interconnected. The offseason was intentional. We came into it. What can we do to add to the defense to in this offseason? And it started with the Trent McDuffie trade and then Salen signing his co-pilot, his partner in Kansas City, Jalen Watson. But this was an opportunity, and sometimes a friend of ours, Annie Duke, who is more poker than chess, she's always said, you know what, football is more poker to me, because you know what, chess, there's a finite amount of moves. I guess you'd call it the ecosystem is pretty strict and structured, and there's a perfect move. And sometimes in poker, there's an element of random luck or just randomness that occurs on a draw you may get. And that's essentially what the Myles Garrett situation was, because we didn't think that was a possibility, but it became an opportunity. Something you probably, if you go into the offseason and say, hey, the thing we have to do is trade for Myles Garrett, it's probably more fantasy football than reality.
0: Well, so I guess in that respect, because I've been on Annie Duke's podcast with you. We were co-guests on her podcast together a couple of years ago. So I guess you didn't flop.
1: I do remember that.
0: I do.
1: Okay, let's go.
0: You didn't flop Myles. You didn't river him. You might have turned him. Mm-hmm. You know what I mean? And the turn comes right after the June 1st deadline, where the rest of the division or league conference doesn't have a chance to use the draft to make up for it. Is that part of this equation for you?
1: That's definitely part of it. Also part of it, there's so many variables in this. I know Cleveland preferred, if they were going to move Myles, is to do it post June 1, so they could spread. It really helps their cap situation in the immediate 2026 season by doing that. So that was a variable as well. But I think it was a complicated situation, because having this blueprint, having this vision, let's try to trade for Myles. And even if Cleveland thought in the end there's a possibility, right, this could be a win-win. Actually agreeing to the compensation is always the complicated part of the equation, because you can really want something, but it might just be too expensive, right? We've all lived through that. We've all lived through that, probably buying real estate in Los Angeles.
0: which Myles is now going to do, although he spends a lot of time out here. Susie and I saw him at a UCLA women's hoops game, in the wintertime, and he spends a lot of time here. Now he's going to work here. Less need here on the Rich Eisen Show. Last time we had you on.
1: It is a positive that is that his significant other.
0: That's correct. That's true too.
1: Is a Los Angeles resident and born here. So
0: this all works. It all works on all fronts. Last time you were on, we were talking about Mr. Grumpy, who wasn't grumpy at all yesterday in a press conference. And I know you like to keep the emotion out of things. Les, at any point during this press conference yesterday, did you look to your left and see there's Myles Garrett being introduced with your head coach, Sean McVay, and think to yourself, how the hell did I pull this off? Did that happen at any point in time? yesterday?
1: I can't say this. And maybe the press conference was a little anticlimactic in terms of it was finally here. I do think when this situation flipped from a possibility to, okay, there's a good chance we could pull this off. I think at that moment during the process where you go, wow, the opportunity to acquire the reigning defensive MVP and acquire him to be a teammate with the reigning, yeah, it's called MVP of the league.
0: Yes.
1: And then just the team that we have. And again, here's the deal. We're well aware of the window we're in with Matthew, with the team that we have. We have efficacy. There's evidence that we can contend. I always say this about evidence. Evidence is the past. The future is still the future. So we still, Kara and I have talked about this. You'll appreciate this. Mm-hmm. Double on Tondre intended. We have miles to go before we do anything. So
0: that was a dookie. That wasn't somebody from Auburn who came up with that. Let's be honest. Okay.
1: Oh, yeah. She refreshed it. Oh, yeah. There is a double entendre. I can't even pronounce it, probably.
0: Look at Tara rubbing off on you, Les. Fantastic. I do love seeing it. Thanks for the time. We'll chat again soon.
1: Enjoyed it. Appreciate it.
0: Right back at you. That's Les Snead, everybody, right here on the Rich Eisen Show.
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8: Is it just Zach By? 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
9: But here's the thing. It's like, before this, it was, it's just Dallas. 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Hey, they ran into a buzzsaw. Get over it. Well, last year was a buzzsaw against Dallas. Uh-huh. The year before, it was just another buzzsaw against Dallas. The year before, it was a first-round upset to the Kraken. You know, it's like, it's always something.
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0: Burke. I'm Mark Kestisher, right here on your home for the 2026 NBA Finals, ESPN Radio and the ESPN app. Let's go back to Chris Lewis in the studio.
1: Hey, thanks so much. It just bears repeating. The only thing that's more striking than how well the Knicks are playing throughout these playoffs is how much their fans have just taken over opposing venues. You can just hear it in the background there. The Knicks fans just having a party, but a great call for a great game by our crew, Mark Kestisher, Doris Burke, and P.J. Carlissimo. Jalen Brunson, okay, maybe not as loud of a fourth quarter as he had in game one. And, hey, his field goal percentage has not been strong two games in, but it is two Knicks wins, and he was on ESPN Radio after the game with our reporter, George Sedano.
2: Jalen, they came back. You guys were up 14. How did you guys survive this game?
3: Luck, man. But we find a way, honestly, but I got to make free throws. I got to be better. Plain and simple. But thank the Lord for my teammates, man. They always have my back, but I got to be better.
2: You said you're taking this on yourself, understandably so. You're the leader of this team. But tell me about those teammates that you talked about just now. Who stood out the most to you tonight?
3: Kat, Mikhail, OG, even everyone, not named number 11, seriously. I mean, they just did their... They did the thing.
2: Thank you for not cursing that. All right, you're up 2-0. What is the Garden going to feel like with you guys heading back there up 2-0?
3: I don't know. We're going to have to wait and see.
2: What do you make of the crowd that was here tonight for you guys?
3: Knicks fans are everywhere, man. I mean, they make their presence felt wherever we go. I mean, there's nobody like them.
2: Jalen, congratulations and thank you, man.
3: Thank you. Appreciate it.
1: You can just hear it in his answers. Jalen Brunson, just a different level of locked in right now. He's not giving you any more than he needs to on any one of those answers. But he scored 20 points in the game. The game high in scoring, though, was Victor Wembanyama. Despite his slow first half, he finished with 29 points. After the game, he talked about, number one, the final possessions of the game, including some mistakes on his part.
4: I'm still very blurry, and that's the whole problem. You know, I need to have more poise, more control over the game. I'm not going to go through the whole positions, but that's the general image.
1: All right, so blurry. That was an interesting word choice that he had, and that's one of the things that we've liked about Wembanyama throughout the 3 years we've seen him, his thoughtfulness and his answers here. So a follow-up about that blurriness.
5: In terms of being blurry, you said things were blurry. Was that just the last three possessions, or was that sort of the issue all night?
4: I would say the last three possessions. I think we need to put ourselves in better conditions. We're digging ourselves a hole. That's been the theme so far.
1: So we'll finish it up with Victor Wembanyama at the podium with, again, because his answers are really thoughtful and almost different than you hear from an athlete at this stage, is how you manage the emotional highs and lows throughout the playoffs.
4: We need to never get too high, never get too low. Personally, I think I could have been better in recovering from the high of the conference finals. But, I mean, here we are. We can't change the past now. We're already focused on game three.
1: See, that's what I was talking about. Very rarely do you hear somebody say, okay, we maybe should have handled how we came off of the prior series better. That's in the past, and they'll look forward, but just the ability to think back and look back and admit maybe that you didn't have the right mentality or you could have been better with it is something that you don't get from many NBA superstars. But his team is down 2-0 as the series shifts back to New York. 105-104, Knicks win by 1 point in game two. This is SportsCenter All Night. Chris Lewis here on ESPN Radio. Let's take it to the NFL, where Baker Mayfield took the microphone for the first time this offseason, made some headlines by updating us on his contract extension negotiations with the Bucs.
6: Contract stuff, it's happening, starting, the talks and whatnot, but not anywhere close to what, you know, we were thinking. So would love to be here long term, and as of right now, that's not exactly the case, but I'm under contract for 2026, and the guys in that locker room, the staff know that I'm still going to be me. I'm still going to do everything I can to help this team win a Super Bowl, and that's, to me, that's the priority. Everything else will take care of itself. Obviously, yes, I would love to have a long-term deal done, but they know my deadline is as soon as training camp starts, we're not doing any contract stuff. It's all ball, so it's not up to me when that gets done by, but so hopefully before that. If not, then it's still going to have a good year.
1: Not anywhere close is the headline that comes out of that. And having a firm deadline on when we will negotiate and then when we will no longer negotiate, again, is something that is interesting on that answer from Baker Mayfield. Now, he's entering the third year of his three-year contract that he signed in 2024, averaging about over $33 million per season, which is 16th in the league in terms of quarterback pay, so really below the middle of the pack in starters. His numbers were down last year compared to the season before. He threw for over 3,600 yards, 26 touchdowns last season. Here's ESPN reporter Jeremy Fowler on SportsCenter.
7: Yeah, B, the conversation is pretty simple. 11 different quarterbacks in the NFL make at least $50 million a year. Mayfield could make the argument that he's better than at least a few of them, so he's going to need a significant raise. Now, I've asked around, and I'm sensing that Tampa is not overly worried about this right now because they have the next 6 weeks before training camp to potentially hash this out. They see Mayfield in their long-term plans. This hasn't been an ugly negotiation. From my sense, it's still relatively fresh and new. So it's not like they've been talking for months and hit an impasse. They just have to make some progress based on the initial talks. Bucks are dedicated to try to do this, and my sense is Mayfield won't hold out. You heard him there. He sounds like a guy who's going to be at camp regardless and try to put up big numbers in 2026.
1: Let's continue with quarterback extensions, and how about C.J. Stroud?
7: I have talked to some people around the league who believe that Stroud is prepared to play this out in his fourth year as well. What's interesting is Houston is typically very aggressive in trying to re-sign their veterans and get them to extensions. That's happened with defensive players. That has not happened with Stroud. So that could be a tell that nothing's going to happen unless talks perk up here. But Stroud's in a situation where he can take the best deal he can get from Houston this summer, or he can try to play it out and get to those really big numbers because he's shown, especially in year one, what he can do.
1: Meanwhile, the Bears, they look to be one step closer to leaving Illinois. The Bears Board of Directors voted Thursday to advance their stadium development in Hammond, Indiana. The Bears' current lease at Soldier Field, the stadium where they play, it's owned by the city of Chicago. It runs through 2033. Tom Pelissero joined the Rich Eisen Show, and he was asked whether the Bears are really looking to move out of Chicago.
8: Yes, this is real, but nothing is done at this point. There is still the possibility that this could pivot back to Arlington Hills, Arlington Heights. This is part of a fluid situation, but this is a significant step. It is a major step in the course of their process. They are effectively saying, we've done all the research. We've evaluated all the possibilities. We intend to go to Hammond, Indiana. Still legally, some steps in that process here. But at this point, in the Bears' minds, that is where their focus lies.
1: Well, from a team that right now plays in Chicago to a team that we know will always play in Chicago, at least we believe so. Tune in to baseball action later today. 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Coverage begins 1:30 p.m. Eastern on ESPN Radio and the ESPN app. Let's get to a baseball highlight. Mets Padres, and the Mets play much better ball lately on 880 ESPN New York.
9: 2-0. Terence sends a high fly ball to center. Merrill back onto the track. He's at the wall, and it's gone. Luis Terence dominating tonight. His second extra base hit. It's a two-run home run to straightaway center, and the Mets have a 4-0 lead in the top of the fifth.
1: They blanked the Padres 5-0. They've won 6 of 8. Padres have dropped 6 in a row. A couple other notable scores. Phillies beat the White Sox 8-6. Braves double the Pirates 6-3. And the Tigers blast past the Mariners 7-3. Coming up next here on SportsCenter All Night, we shift to the WNBA, where it's a throwback night for one of the league greats. 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
11: 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Is it just Zach Pye? Or does it seem like people are always trying to make excuses as to why the Avalanche fell short of another Stanley Cup?
12: But here's the thing. It's like, before this, it was, dude, well, it's just Dallas. Yeah. You know, it's like, I get that on social media. You know, hey, they ran into a buzzsaw. Get over it. Well, last year was a buzzsaw against Dallas. Uh-huh. The year before, it was just another buzzsaw against Dallas. The year before, it was a first-round upset to the Kraken. You know, it's like, it's always something.
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0: 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You can give us a call, 888-SAY-ESPN. It's 888-729-3776. Greg Sankey's going to join us in about 40 minutes, top of the hour. And Kyle Peterson will join us.
1: Stranger to Blue Water.
0: Yeah, we were talking about this song during the break.
1: Dusty painted and, on the sky.
0: Back in the day, you and I spent, like in the podcast version of the show,
1: we used to record
0: on Moorhead Street down in Charlotte. And we ended up spending an entire show talking about that song because that song, I think it was on the radio because I remember we had callers calling in. But, like, that was the day we realized that, like, John Denver wasn't from Denver and his name wasn't even John Denver. And the song, that song was written by, you said it was like a couple from.
1: This is off the top of my head. I don't have any reference point right now. I'll look it up on the Google machine. Right, but from what I remember, it was a married couple in Maryland who wrote this song about some remote road in Maryland where they're from. But they took these, artistic liberties and put in, Blue Ridge Mountains. And I mean, it says that it's funny how there is the debate between the fact that he's singing about Western Virginia versus West Virginia. I mean, the lyrics say almost heaven, West Virginia, West Virginia.
0: Yeah.
1: And you won't find anybody ever who's prouder to be from Western Virginia than me. But it ain't about us, I don't think.
0: Yeah, here you go. So, Taffy Nivert, that's a great name. This is 1971. 1971, Taffy Nivert and Bill Danoff, who were married, were driving along Clopper Road in Montgomery County, Maryland.
1: There you go, go Terps.
0: To a family gathering in Gaithersburg. Nivert's driving and Danoff was playing the guitar. Quote, this is Danoff. He said, I just started thinking country roads. I started thinking of me growing up in Western New England and going on all these small roads. It didn't have anything to do with Maryland or West Virginia or any place. And then he said he wanted to write about Massachusetts, but he didn't think Massachusetts, that word sounded very musical. So he went with West Virginia.
1: Almost heaven, yeah. West New England.
0: Yeah. And then John Denver, whose actual name. But John Denver's actual name is Henry John Dusseldorf Jr. Yeah. And he's from Roswell, New Mexico.
1: What did you call him?
0: No. It was Henry John Dusseldorf.
1: Yeah, I Jr. thought I heard a Dusseldorf in there. No, I thought it was Dusseldorf.
0: You know, it's Dusseldorf Jr.
1: You think that's pronounced Dusseldorf?
0: It is pronounced Dusseldorf. I was in Germany, 2 months ago. That's exactly how they would have said it. Yeah, Roswell, New Mexico. So the singer.
1: That's where John Denver's from, is Roswell?
0: Yeah. Never lived in Denver. So John Denver, who was from New Mexico, and the songwriters who were from Maryland and Massachusetts, and they have one of the all-time great songs that may or may not have been about Western Virginia.
1: Well, I mean, it's a world-class, iconic, historic gem. But, and we would love for it to be. I mean, people in Southwest Virginia, we have an inferior complex anyway. So we would love for it to be about us. But no, it's not about us, man. There's plenty of arguments to be made, though. I mean, you look at what the lyrics say. There's a whole lot of Southwest Virginia in there and Western Virginia. Shenandoah River, Blue Ridge Mountains, the whole thing.
0: Not a number one song. It reached number two. It reached number two. I'd love to know during the break, I'm going to look it up. I'd love to know what kept that song. So it reached number two in the Billboard Hot 100.
1: What year was this number two?
0: 1971.
1: I'm going to guess Islands in the Stream.
0: No, that's too early. I'm going to guess like the Carpenters.
1: Carpenters. Okay. Yeah. Well, we have 20 seconds. So,
0: yeah, we're going to find out. So, do y'all think that song is about West Virginia or Western Virginia? And by the way, down in Alabama, they sing the song about Tennessee.
1: She calls me.
0: Give us a call. 888-SAY-ESPN. It's 888-729-3776. Maybe we'll ask Greg Sankey about it.
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12: Hello there. Now, Mark Robbins, another thriller in the NBA Finals. Another New York Knicks playoff win, 13 straight. Knicks hold off San Antonio Friday, 105-104. Knicks lead the finals 2-0, heading back to the Big Apple. However, Knicks star Jalen Brunson says a half-done job is not done at all.
13: Every single day, we chip away trying to be the best thing we can be. And I think our mindset was 0-0, not being up 1-0. Even with the series is now, next game has the mindset to be 0-0 again. It's just how it has to be. You can't be comfortable. You can't be satisfied with anything. It's just got to continue to push forward.
12: That's Jalen Brunson of the Knicks. He had 20 points in the final, including the last five of the game. Game three set for Monday. That'll be at Madison Square Garden. 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Game three Stanley Cup Finals tonight in Las Vegas.

0: Jesus. Okay, I didn't know that either. Bill Danoff, the song's co-writer, is setting the record straight on those questions and more. Let me see. Danoff had been a doorman at the cellar door, and then lighting and sound tech for years before he ever performed at the club at the corner of 34th and M Streets Northwest. Nobody at the club knew I sang or played anything, Danoff recalled 50 years later. The couple would later go on to become half of the Grammy-winning Starland Vocal Band. But in the late 60s, they were struggling songwriters living in the basement apartment on Q Street Northwest in Georgetown. Their first gigs were at house parties before taking the stage at a short-lived emergency club on M Street. Danoff knew Denver from his times appearing at Cellar Door, first with the Mitchell Trio and later as a solo act. Denver had already recorded one of Danoff's songs, I Guess He'd Rather Be in Colorado, when Denver was booked for the New Year's Eve week at Cellar Door with Fat City as the opening act. Denver was looking for more material for an upcoming record for RCA. After the fourth night at Cellar Door, Denver, the Danoffs, and a few friends planned to meet back at the couple's basement to try out some new songs. Denver didn't show up. Hey, McGee, you back?
1: Yeah, I'm listening to you talk about John Denver.
0: Yeah, I'm trying to get to the dang hook here. They said that there is some information here, but this story is like 7,000 words long. I'll put it on my Twitter.
1: No, what I was saying earlier, and I got cut off. I hear my neighbor out here with a tiller. I think he might have cut through the phone line. This, but Kent Jones said he got snatched out of the Spencers, and Josh Pate said my first inflatable chair and South Park T-shirt came from the temple that is Spencer's Gifts. I'm like, all right.
0: I bought a lot of posters at Spencer's.
1: Like Michael Jordan posters?
0: A lot of Michael Jordan posters, yes.
1: Yeah,
0: my mother wouldn't let me.
1: Or was it Baywatch?
0: Yeah, my mother would. Let me tell you something, son. In the Smith residence in Parrishburg, Virginia, there would not have been Cindy Crawford and Kathy Ireland on the wall. My mama wouldn't play that.
1: I put a picture of Heather Thomas from The Fall Guy in my locker at West Millbrook Middle School, and I opened the locker, and the vice principal reached over and very politely just crumpled that up into a ball and threw it in the garbage. And I looked at him.
0: Big, like, big locker.
1: Yeah. He's like, no, it was a tiny locker. It was a locker that was above, they were stacked like three high, and I had the top one. But he reached over and crushed that up and said, we don't have that in my school. And I go, yes, sir. And that was the end of that. So
0: I'm still trying to find out our answer here on this NBC4 Washington internet story that I read for three straight minutes and got nowhere.
1: Well, we got a few minutes during this break here. You can go through that, assuming my internet's going to work. All right, Hillbilly Headlines are straight ahead. It's Marty McGee on ESPN Radio, the ESPN app, and the SEC Network.
2: 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Or does it seem like people are always trying to make excuses as to why the Avalanche fell short of another Stanley Cup?
3: But here's the thing. It's like, before this, it was, dude, well, it's just Dallas. Yeah. You know, it's like, I get that on social media. Hey, they ran into a buzzsaw. Get over it. Well, last year was a buzzsaw against Dallas. Uh-huh. The year before, it was just another buzzsaw against Dallas. The year before, it was a first-round upset to the Kraken. You know, it's like, it's always something.
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17: Information presented on this program is believed to be factual and up-to-date, but we do not guarantee its accuracy and it should not be regarded as a complete analysis of the subjects discussed. Discussions and answers to questions do not involve the rendering of personalized investment advice, but are limited to the dissemination of general information. A professional advisor should be consulted before implementing any of the options presented. Encompass More Asset Management is registered as an investment advisor with the SEC and only transacts business in states where it is properly registered or is excluded or exempted from registration requirements. Registration with the SEC does not imply a certain level of skill or training.
18: Artificial intelligence is not just writing emails or answering questions anymore. It's moving into money decisions, trading platforms, and what some are calling agentic finance, where technology may be able to take action on your behalf. We're going to talk about that and a lot more coming up next.
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19: And now, Mile High Money with Adam Mohler.
21: This is going to be an interesting show, but first, our greetings. Welcome into Mile High Money. Got Adam Mohler here of AJM Financial, and I'm Jackie Selby. Adam, how you doing?
18: Jackie, I'm blessed. I'm grateful. Life is good. It's good seeing you. I know we had a week off with the holiday there, but
1: yes.
18: Yeah, we've been busy. So we were actually out of town. So I think I had mentioned a couple weeks ago. So for my son just turned 13, Jackson turned 13, and for his birthday, he got to take a buddy. So he took his buddy Cooper that we played basketball with forever, and we ended up going to San Antonio. So yeah, so the two boys and my wife sat down and they figured out a place that they wanted to go, and it was all based on who had the best swimming pool.
1: Oh, so it was just a trip for his birthday. It wasn't based on any competition.
18: No, so it was just for his birthday, and so we took the family, and there was a really nice. It was a Marriott resort, but it's actually where they hold the Valero Open, the golf tournament out in San Antonio.
1: Fantastic.
18: And so we went out there and had a really good time, went to the Riverwalk. And as a matter of fact, we were out there when the Spurs were playing Oklahoma City Thunder. And
1: nice.
18: So we ended up going to a game. So we took family to a game, and that was just a great time. And so did that and then got back home. And Jordan, my 9-year-old daughter, she had her state gymnastics competition last weekend, and so that was fun. This is her first year doing competitive gymnastics, and so she qualified for state, and we went up to Boulder for state, and she placed fourth all around, and so she was happy with that. We had both sides of grandparents came and watched, and
1: aww.
18: And she did fourth overall in state, so that was good. We're happy with that.
1: That's pretty cool. And yeah. Is that the all around where you do all of the types of gymnastics?
18: Yep. So you do the floor routine, the vault, the bars, and the beam. I'm learning here. So I'm sitting there with the other parents, and I think that she just nails this floor routine. Like, to me, I'm watching. I know I'm her dad, and so it's stuck though, right? Yeah. But it looked so good, and the girls that are going before her and after her, like, it looked like she did just as good, but for some reason her score, she got a really low score on her floor routine. That was her lowest. She got an 8.7, and everything else was mid nines, and 8.7. And I'm just going, what are they looking at? I wanted to see if there was a way that I could challenge.
1: Yeah.
18: Is there a challenge flag or a challenge buzzer you can hit and go, what are you guys looking at? And I know there's so many little things that they dock you for. And, and so, but anyway, so we're going to work on that. We recorded it, and we're going to see, take that to our coaches and see, how can we improve? What can we work on? But, with all these other sports anymore, and the AI and the challenge and the, and we're going to talk about the AI stuff here later in the show today, but I wanted to challenge it, and I couldn't figure out a way how to challenge it. So
1: I guess the old-fashioned way to challenge the move would be to jump out of your seat and go over to the judge's table.
18: I was close there, but
1: Adam.
18: And then what else with my wife? So my beautiful wife Jennifer, so she's the estate planning attorney here. She does the wills and trusts and all that good stuff. Mm-hmm. And she's going to be on this summer. She will be on this summer at some point.
1: Great.
18: But she's been really wanting to get to buy a investment property. And so we've been looking at them over the last year, and whether going to auctions and doing looking at some of these
1: that
18: short sales. But
1: mm-hmm.
18: so we put in a couple offers on some different properties here, and it looks like one of them's going to go through. It's a short sale, and so we're going to buy that and fix it up, and hopefully make some money. But that'll be a fun project for us, so we're looking forward to doing that. I've only had the primary residences that I've lived in as far as property. Most of what I do is the same thing I do for my clients, tactically manage portfolios and some other investment opportunities. But property is something that I've got a lot of my clients over the years. That's where they made, a big chunk of their money is from real estate.
1: Yeah, I know that's true. Did you buy an apartment building or single family?
18: No,
1: residence?
18: Just a single family. Yeah, just for the first one. We're not going all in. It's not all the money that we could scrape together,
1: Right.
18: So it's just a single family. So, yeah.
1: Well, congratulations on that. That's fun. Because then you can speak from experience then once you get going with that.
18: Yeah.
1: All right. Mile High Money is our show, and we're going to talk about AI. Because it's moving quickly, isn't it? It's not just about asking ChatGPT to define something for you, right? It's moving into money decisions and trading platforms. So I thought we could bring up a quote from the Robinhood CEO, Vlad Tenev. And he talked about where this is heading, to do with our finance.
0: Yeah, first of all, this is a new category that we're calling agentic finance. And as you've seen, agents have had increasingly powerful capabilities. People are using them to do all kinds of things. But one thing that's been missing up until now is the ability to easily transact with a credit card and get our industry-leading 3% cash back or trade on your behalf in your Robinhood account. And really, as we've been designing this product, safety and security has been the top feature. And you can see all of the work that we've done to think through how we can make it so that your AI agent doesn't do things that you don't want them to do.
21: Well, that would be the preference there. But Adam, he also addressed what this could mean specifically for trading. And here's that quote.
0: On the trading side, we've created what's called an agentic account, which gives you the control and the ability to actually have your agent trade separate from, you know, your main portfolio, should you want, and the ability to actually see what agents are connected to your agentic account and disconnect them at a moment's notice. And, you know, we'll see if customers want any more or finer grain controls and add those over time. But
21: this is getting interesting now. This is kind of one more. How do you feel about it? Is it one more layer of confusion for the client?
18: Yeah, I mean, you see the look on my face, you know, after everything he said, I'm just going, you know, like for people that are just getting going, right? For people that are in their 20s or 30s, maybe even 40s. But gosh, it scares me. It really does. It scares me. And I go back to what we talked about a couple weeks ago when it was, I brought up, you know, similar stuff, but we're talking about, you know, who are you working with? Why are you working with them? Are you working with an independent advisor? Are you working with a fiduciary firm? If that AI agentic, if that messes up, if that screws up and your whole retirement plan gets blown to pieces, who's on the hook for that? Like who's getting punished for that? Who is, you know, that's what I think of is like, so it scares me a little bit. I mean, you know, it's here, all this AI stuff and you know, the IPO, the SpaceX IPO, we're going to talk about that too. And the whole, I mean, it's right here front and center. You know, so these AI tools are moving from information to action, you know, and he talked about that, including these financial tasks and the agentic finance means software may be able to act on a user's instructions with more autonomy. And, you know, retirees should stay curious, but not hand over judgment blindly. You know, new technology can be useful, but retirement decisions need guardrails. They need, to me, I go back to what I just said. You know, who are you working with? Why are you working with them? An independent planning firm, someone this isn't their first rodeo. This isn't, do you want to take what you've worked so hard for, your retirement nest egg, and be a guinea pig and be a test rat with that? I don't. So it's a little scary.
21: It is. It's quite concerning. Adam is a human being, reachable on 800-467-0737, 800-467-0737. You can call him. Of course, everybody wants to stay curious about this stuff and agentic personal finance. But if you want to have a real strategy session with Adam, 800-467-0737, so that you guys can plan for your retirement. He's been doing this face-to-face before these tools came up for 25 years now. So what do you think about it, Adam? Don't you agree this new technology can be helpful, but maybe some guardrails need to be in place before everybody jumps in head first?
18: Yeah, and a couple of things. I mean, the other thing is automated trading is especially risky for retirees, right? And and that's who we work with, Jackie.
21: It's individuals. I mean, right, Adam? For big business, sure, they want to trade in a millisecond or a half a millisecond or whatever it is. But gosh, for retirees, we want a little more protection. We want a plan.
18: We do, Jackie. And I think, you know, what we'll do is I know we've got more to talk about on this segment. So we'll pick up where we left off. But I wanted to mention just, you know, I think you can tell, Jackie, I'm extremely passionate about educating people, about doing the right thing for them. I'm different. HAM Financial's different. My name is on the door. I was born and raised here in Denver. 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
21: 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So we're going to talk about all those things coming up on the show. 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
21: We've been talking AI, and we had a couple of clips from the Robinhood CEO, and his name's Vlad Tenev, and he was talking about agentic finance and agentic training. And Adam, I just want to find out your opinion here. Why do you think automatic training is really risky for retirees? I mean, this is kind of new territory.
18: Trading mistakes can be harder to recover from when withdrawals have already started. I'd say that speed does not equal wisdom, especially when emotions and markets collide. So, you know, we got important data, we got risk limits and time horizons should guide decisions before automation does. So retirement accounts and people that are getting close to retirement or in retirement, those should not become testing grounds for technology someone does not fully understand. And so, going back, you know, is there a better, smarter, cheaper, safer, more efficient way of doing things? And I say that almost every segment that we do this show. You know, Jackie, we've been doing this for a couple years now, and we do this show for information, for education, for showing people, again, who are you working with? Why are you working with them? Is there a better, smarter, cheaper, safer, more efficient way of doing things? And I think a lot of people go, well, with this AI, it's maybe faster, maybe it's more efficient, but let's not just go and roll the dice. Let's not be a guinea pig or a test rat with our retirement accounts. You know, you guys, that my listeners, they've worked hard for their money. Mm-hmm. They've built up this nest egg. And so I know that for my clients, the people that I'm working with, they want a handshake. They want to look someone in the eyes and have a cup of coffee and talk about retirement. And that's what we're here for, Jackie. And, you know, we've been successful over the last 25 years. You know, I'm an independent advisor. We built this fiduciary firm. And my background, I never know who's listening and who's driving. If I know we've got a lot of regulars that listen every week. But, you know, I started in this business 25 years ago, and I started with a big insurance company, the old AXA Equitable, the old Equitable Life Insurance Company. And I drove all over Colorado meeting with people and using the products that we offered. So I was a captive agent. So we had life insurance products that we sold. We had annuity products that we sold, you know, a basket full of mutual funds that we offered. And really we went and sold that stuff to everyone that we knew. That's how you become successful in that business. And, but it's hard to do the right thing for everyone that you're meeting with if you're a captive agent, if you're limited in what you can offer. And so 15 years ago, I went out and started my own firm, AJM Financial. That's me, Adam John Moeller. When I say, you know, my name is on the door, that's me, right? Adam John Moeller. And, you know, we've been successful helping people get to and through retirement. And it's, you know, I'm not the right advisor for everyone. Most of my clients are 55, 60 and up. They're close to retirement or they're in retirement. And it's a different type of advisor. We're using different strategies and different money managers. And so, you know, this whole AI thing, it scares me, Jackie. It really does. You know, I'm old school. Maybe I'm old fashioned just because, you know, the clients that I'm working with. And, you know, if I walk down the street and I see a penny, I stop and pick it up. You know, I'm one of those guys that I don't like losing money. I work hard for my money and I don't like to lose it. And so it scares me a little bit.
21: Well, yeah, I'm the same way. I reach down and pick up the pennies because it's lucky, but that's me. That's me. All right. Adam's available on 800-467-0737. We give out the number a lot, but hopefully you'll catch it and give him a call, 800-467-0737. Yeah, this automatic trading thing is just a little bit scary to me. I think it's moving really fast, all the AI stuff. And, you know, I've been watching different people from all walks of life, you know, philosophers, I don't know, churchmen, you know, government people. I mean, everybody's like, what is the future of this thing? Because, you know, it's not a consciousness. It's just a computer.
18: Well, it's in everything. And then part of, you know, maybe next segment we talk about this, but this whole SpaceX IPO, that's, you know, right. If you're out and about, if you're at a cocktail party or if you have dinner with friends or talking to your neighbor, I feel like that the SpaceX IPO is on front and center on everyone's mind as well. And a big piece of that is the whole AI sector of that business. And so, I mean, I just do. I feel like AI is just right here. It's in everything that we're doing. But, you know, how can listeners separate convenience from strategy?
21: That's a good point. Yeah.
18: You know, so convenience helps with organization and reminders and education. But if we flip that over, that strategy decides income, taxes, risk, legacy, timing. So, you know, it's encouraging because technology can support a plan, but not replace the plan. And I think that's where, you know, I'll be using some of this stuff for my clients, with my clients. And the advisor's role is to help connect tools to the listener's actual goals. And how can we be more efficient, but not just turning turning it over to AI or the agentic
21: finance thing. Yeah, that's a very good point because the you know, you offer both those things. It's convenient to have a human being on the other end of the phone. And when you work with somebody who, you know, is responsible in a fiduciary fashion like Adam, I mean, just think about that. If you have somebody trading or doing anything for you in an AI way going forward, you're not going to be able to call them.
18: Yeah, you know? I mean, I had clients calling me this week that were out of the country that needed to get some things done, had questions, and it's right back and forth. Here you go. Now we'll knock it out. And when you guys get back, here's money in your bank account.
21: Nice.
18: But, there's a client that I have, Gail, and I know she's listened to the show, and I've mentioned her before and talked to her about, you know, we put together a plan for her, and she kind of wanted to double check everything. So she did this whole, you know, plugged it into AI, and here's the accounts that I have. How should I, you know, what does this look like? How should I spend it? How much money am I going to have when I pass away? You know, and, you know, there were some good pieces that we took from that, just that were correct. But a lot of it, you know, it wasn't, you know. And so that's what scares me as well, is the input going in. And the old traditional, I mean, most people that are working with an advisor. So I'd say most people work with an advisor. Most people have a financial planner that they're working with, someone that is either getting products for them or managing their accounts, or, you know, most people have a financial advisor that they work with. And who does that person work for? Okay. You know, are you working with an independent advisor? Are you working with a fiduciary firm? And then, you know, how are you positioned? Most people have stocks and bonds. They've got target date funds. They've got 401ks. They've got IRAs, and they've got stocks for the upside, and they've got bonds or fixed income for the safety piece. And so if you say, hey, I'm going to plug this into AI, how should I be allocated? It spits out stock, bond. Well, we don't do that. my clients don't have bonds. So from the get-go, it's completely different, you know, and so that's not what we do for our clients. We've got tactically managed portfolios. So Charles Schwab's our custodian. So we've got the best money managers on the planet growing the money. And for the safety, we use fixed and fixed indexed annuities. So that's, I mean, that's the biggest difference between me and most advisors is we don't use bonds. And we've been extremely successful over the last 25 years doing it because, again, it's, there's a better, smarter, cheaper, safer, more efficient way of doing things. And that's what we're doing for our clients.
21: Good stuff, Adam. 800-467-0737 to call Adam Mueller, 800-467-0737. Maybe at some point in time, people will argue that AI is faster. But listen, it's never going to be human. I just don't know how else to, if you've ever read all the novels that have been written on this subject, it's never going to be human. And so, you know, it just depends upon what is it that you want. So how does all this connect to the financial red zone, do you think, Adam?
18: Yeah, so the years around retirement leaves less room for avoidable mistakes. You know, a younger investor may recover from experimentation. A retiree may not have that same runway. So that does not mean avoiding innovation. It means using it carefully. You know, personal risk capacity matters more than excitement around some new platform. So you got to have those guardrails in place. And, you know, this is something that we're looking at every day. I mean, these articles come across my desk every day, and it's going to help in some of the things we do. But again, don't be a test rat. Don't be a guinea pig with your retirement accounts.
21: There's no need for it. You know, this you have somebody right here at hand, ready, willing, and able to help you. That's if you guys have a good first meeting. It's not, you know, Adam doesn't take every person that calls him, and you may not want to work with him, but he's not going to go out of business if that's the case.
18: Jackie, a lot of our listeners called in and said they're saving well, but they're concerned about all the market volatility that we're having and making sure that they have enough to last through retirement. You know, making sure that folks have an income plan that will last their entire life is what drives us. It's what we're good at. It's what we do day in and day out. So I'm going to open up my calendar again for the next 10 callers. We offer a no-cost, no-obligation financial review. In this analysis, you're going to get a fee report, a risk assessment. I will personally help educate you in how to recognize unnecessary losses in your portfolio and see if by simply protecting your retirement investment, you could experience dramatic growth potential. We'll also develop a customized income plan utilizing proven strategies which could strengthen your retirement income and take the worry out of living in retirement. In short, we're going to take the guesswork out of financial planning for you. So again, for the next 10 callers, that's a comprehensive financial review from a licensed fiduciary that we're providing complimentary with no obligation. If you call right now, we'll also include our latest educational resource, How to Retire Worry-Free. 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
21: Could be a tie into the McCarty Claude Lemieux fight. That's probably why he has the CTE, is because of that fight.
18: I know. The CTE is a real thing. And
21: I know.
18: And I know we were talking before the show, but I actually had a client that, had that and ended up ending his life. And it was, it's sad. And I know that a lot of, I've worked with a lot of athletes, me being a former athlete myself, but it's a real thing and it's scary. And those guys get paid big bucks to take those hits like that. But man, it stinks when you see something like this.
21: It really is so very sad about Claude Lemieux. Welcome back to our show, Mile High Money, with Adam Mohler. And I feel like it just can't go without, paying a little bit of homage to what he did for the Avalanche. I mean, that was, a brutal series in 97. And I'm sure right after he passed, there was so much. Every time I open my reels or whatever, because I do follow the Avalanche on social media, then you'd see another tribute or whatever. But you knew somebody who had that CTE, didn't you?
4: Yeah, absolutely. And it's scary, and he would tell me that he would go to the gas station to go fill his car up with gas, and he would be there and not know why he was there, and just go, and go to the store to go get something and have no idea what he was doing there. And it was just, wasn't a great life he was living, and kind of went through a hard divorce. And then, before you knew it, he wasn't around anymore. And so it was sad. It wasn't, Colorado's such a big sports town with,
21: right.
4: Unfortunately, this hasn't been the best year for us with the Nuggets, getting eliminated, the Avs getting eliminated, the Rockies haven't been eliminated just yet, but I feel like they're making some good moves, and then before long we're gonna have the Broncos rocking and rolling again. So but I know people, this is such a big sports town.
21: It is, but people put all their money back into football once, all their emotional attachment back into football once we get back to that. But yeah, he was a big, the team needed a goon and we had a goon. And,
4: yeah, absolutely.
21: It's just very sad to hear of his passing. He did make friends with McCarty over the years. And, there's a lot of fun video on that on the internet. So anyways, we're thinking of the team and those who are going to miss him very much and his family, et cetera. But the reason that I was thinking of that is because you don't like certain products. You don't like certain things. You don't like Bonds. You don't like the Red Wings. You don't like the...
4: I know. There's things I'm a fan of, right? I'm a fan of doing the right thing for the right reason. I'm a fan of tax-free. I'm a fan of guaranteed income. I'm a fan of tactically managed portfolios. I'm a fan of education. I'm a fan of transparency. I'm a fan of the who, what, why, when, and how of financial planning. Of course, Colorado sports, right? The Nugs, the Avs, the Broncos, the Rockies, and, being born and raised here. And I talk about that a lot about, who are you working with? Why are you working with them? My name is on the door. That's a powerful statement. My name is on the door. And if something happens, it's on me, right? And if you're working with AI or someone that you've never met with at Fidelity, and you got a new guy that you're talking to, a new gal you talk to every time you call in, that's not how we operate. And so, there's things I'm a fan of, and then there's the things that I'm not such a fan of, the things that I hate, right? And some of those things that I hate are, variable annuities, bonds. I hate seeing, I did a review last week with a client, and again, one of my biggest pet peeves, he's got $500,000 in a Roth IRA, and half of that, $250,000 of that, is in bonds, doing absolutely nothing.
21: Oh, no.
4: Going, hey, this is, if you've got a Roth IRA, let's go and be aggressive with that. We're never paying tax again. That money grows tax-free. You take it out tax-free. You don't have to take RMDs out of it. It goes to your kids tax-free. Let's go and grow that money. And so absolutely, there's things that I don't like that and part of that we talked about last segment is, most advisors, it's a stock bond mix. Let's say you're 401k right now. You got, all these target date funds. I'm not a fan of target date funds. And a lot of the people that I meet with have money in their target date funds. And when you get closer to that date, they're just moving money from stocks or equities into bonds. And the bonds have just been dead weight. In 2022, most bond funds drop, between 10 and 12%, and they still haven't come back. They're still hovering around those lows. And so that's why I don't use them. There's better places we can go if we want safety, if we want guarantees, then let's use something better. And I just think that there's so many people out there that don't know that there's a place you can go, that you can have safety, you can have guarantees, you can get great competitive returns with no risk, with no fee. But you got to work with an independent advisor. You got to work with a fiduciary firm that offers those things. You can't just go and do it on your own. You can't go to Fidelity and get that. You can't go to Schwab and get that. You can't go to, Vanguard. They don't offer that type of product, strategy, solution. You got to work with the right group.
21: You better believe it. And that's Adam, 800-467-0737, 800-467-0737. You can talk to him about everything, the wealth accumulation, asset protection, long-term care strategies, tax minimization. Adam, the list goes on, but people, if they don't have a strategy session with you, they might be flying in the dark, and that's never any fun.
4: Yeah, trying to do it on your own, Jackie, is a little bit scary. You know, as you get closer to retirement, and, you know, I talk about these different articles that I give people, you know, the 12 retirement risks and what Vanguard and Fidelity can't figure out, and the 10 questions to ask when choosing a financial advisor. Those are things, those are articles that I give to clients when they come in.
21: Nice.
4: And the other one is you know, the value of a financial advisor and what it's really worth, and in the technical side, the technical finance side, as well as the behavioral finance side. And you know, trying to do it on your own, the biggest thing that I see is that you can't get these strategies and products and solutions unless you're licensed. And I'm guessing that you're not licensed. And so you've got to have different licenses for these things. And, you know, that, again, this is what I specialize in. This is what I've been doing for the last 25 years. And, and it is, it's a different type of advisor. It's a different skill set. It's a, you know, different licenses and strategies. It's, we're not so much on the accumulation. We're more about the preservation, the distribution, the keeping what we have, and then passing the most on that we can in the most tax efficient way possible. You know, that's the long-term care strategy. She's the estate planning. My beautiful wife, Jennifer, she's the estate planning attorney here. And so I'll tell you, if you come and meet with us, there is something that we can help you with. Right. You're listening to this show for a reason. Right.
21: Yeah.
4: You're driving. You're doing your, you know, your gardening, whatever it is. You're listening to this show for a reason. If you come in and meet with us, we're going to be able to help you, whether it's reducing your fees, reducing your risk, increasing your return, introducing a hybrid long-term care strategy, introducing wills and trusts or the estate planning side. There's something that we can help you with. I want you to know there is a better, smarter, cheaper, safer, more efficient way of doing things. And the way that you can get that is by getting on the phone, get with Holly. She's my great, wonderful assistant. She'll get you on my calendar and we'll go from there.
21: Very good. Let's get this done for you and your family. 800-467-0737. You know, get a financial strategy session put together with Adam. It's funny to me because everything is different. If somebody hears some information about XYZ to do with retirement, they're thinking, well, that's not me. Well, gosh, there are tools and there are strategies that are exactly independent of the general statement. What am I trying to say? Specific to you and your family. And it's not just one size fits all with any of this stuff. So 800-467-0737. And that includes when to claim your Social Security, for heaven's sakes, because this could be part of your big strategy plan. 800-467-0737. Call Adam Mohler and let's get this going. You could also look at his website should you choose. It's myajmfinancial.com. And we'll be right back with more Mile High Money on Denver Sports 104.3 The Fan.

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1: Well, the SpaceX thing is very interesting. Let's talk about it. Welcome back to Mile High Money with Adam Moeller of AJM Financial. MyAJMFinancial.com is his website. You do encourage people to go there if they want to contact you via website, but you can also just do a Google search for Adam Moeller or 800-467-0737. Now, what was it, a year ago you talked to me about that you got some stock in SpaceX, right?
2: Yeah, well, so the last, a couple years ago, over a year ago, we did some fundraising. We did, a few rounds of raising money for the SpaceX, pre-IPO that was coming. And
1: pre-IPO, okay.
2: Yeah, so people don't know. I mean, SpaceX is almost a 24-year-old company. And so, it's a really hot topic right now. AI is a hot topic. SpaceX is a hot topic. What is an IPO? Initial public offering. So what is that? And really, it's the transition from a private company to a publicly traded company, right? And so you're selling shares of stock to the general public. So what that does, it enables the business to raise capital while enabling early investors to cash out their equity. And so, that's what it is, super high overview there. And there's a couple things with, when you're doing these IPOs, there's an initial pop that typically happens. There's hype that fuels growth and excitement. Right. And then there's typically, there's a lockup expiration slump. So typically you got, early investors or insiders or, the founders, there's a 180-day lockup period. And then when that 180-day lockup period expires, then there's a flood of new shares that hit the market, and that's going to give downward pressure on the stock. And so the biggest difference with this SpaceX pre-IPO or this IPO is there's a few differences. One is just the overall size of this thing, right? The largest IPO ever. We're talking a $2 trillion valuation.
1: Whoa.
2: Jackie, so what I was mentioning about that 180 days, when most companies go public, they follow a simple rule. Insiders can't sell the shares for 180 days after the IPO. But SpaceX, there's a unusual approach that they're taking, and it's allowing pre-IPO investors to sell sooner. So the company's built in a series of release values that allow they're going to be able to sell portions of their stocks in the weeks and months after the IPO. And so according to the S1 filings, after reporting earnings for the 3 months through June, the company's first results as a public company, insiders can sell up to 20% of their eligible locked up shares. So if the stock is up also 30% above the IPO price, then they can sell an additional 10%. So then there's a rolling schedule compromising 70, 90, 105, 120, 135 days post-IPO, where another 7% unlocks at each of those interviews. So, one other thing with this IPO is the lockup structure is likely a response to the new NASDAQ rule to include quote unquote fast entry for new listings to be included on the NASDAQ 100. Because as of May 1st, companies with market caps above the 40 largest members in the NASDAQ 100, which, SpaceX would be a part of, they're eligible for inclusion several weeks after their IPO. And so that, there's a lot of things. So those two, and then also, there's going to be high retail allocation. So about 30% of the shares everyday investors are going to be able to get a hold of. And so, it's front and center on everyone's mind. It's funny, the people that come to me and go, I want in SpaceX, are really the people that probably shouldn't be getting in SpaceX. This is a risky, this is one of the riskier things. You think about IPOs, you think about, how about Rivian? How about Facebook? How about Uber? You know what happened to Rivian? Down 90% after the IPO.

0: you know, so, I mean, what's going to happen? Who knows? You know, no one's got that crystal ball. I mean, we were able to get into this over a year ago with our accredited investors, and it is up a lot, you know, over the last year. But going forward with the valuations and where it's at now, is this something, can I go put $100,000 in here and then be set for life? No, that's not, you know, but it's funny because the people that go, hey, I want to roll the dice and put everything I have in this, they're the ones that shouldn't be doing that.
1: For sure. It's good to consult with a professional. You can call Adam at 800-467-0737, 800-467-0737. Isn't that typical that after the initial public offering, then it becomes way more affordable?
0: Yeah. So, I mean, it's a coin flip, really.
1: Okay.
0: You know, you look at all these, the ones that stick out in my mind are, again, Rivian, just because I had some of that, Facebook, because I had some of that, Uber, and those all got creamed. And you go, well, so what even does space, what does SpaceX do? You know, I know
1: right,
0: you asked me
1: that
0: before. Well, and there's a couple different things. I mean, there's the space division. So you got the rockets and spacecraft. So, you know, the manufactures and operates the Falcon 9 and heavy lift Starship reusable rocket system. You got the launch services. You know, the second piece is kind of the Starlink and the satellite internet and the global broadband. And then the big piece, which we've been talking about today, is the AI.
1: Ooh.
0: You know, the big piece is the artificial intelligence. And so, you know, that's why, think about Dell, the old, I always think of Dell as the old computer company, right?
1: Yes.
0: Dell was up 43% in 2 days last week. And the reason for that, AI, optimized service revenue, AI, right? Revenue's up 88%. And so it's, you know, you know, there's a lot of volatility right now, a lot of movement in the market. If this is worrying you at all, if it's keeping you up at all, when you see something go, you know, and it's not just up, right? We're not seeing everything just going up. Yeah, the market's at all-time highs, but what about some of these space companies? What about some of these rocket companies where they're fluctuating 10 to 15% on a daily basis? I mean,
1: wow.
0: You know, what's your plan? Who are you working with? Why are you working with them? Do you have an income plan? Do you have long-term care strategies put in place? Do you have tactically managed portfolios? Are you working with the best money managers on the planet? Or are you just kind of winging it and doing it yourself?
1: This is important. 800-467-0737. It's important to talk to somebody who has their finger on the pulse of the situation. 800-467-0737. The SpaceX thing was fascinating to me because of just how high the dollar amount is. And Morningstar did this big research on it, Adam, and I know that you've read that as well. But my gosh, there's a lot at stake here.
0: There is. And, you know, and everyone wants, a lot of people want a piece of it. And there's different ways you can do that, where I think the safer route is just having some of these index funds that have a pretty good stake in it. I think that's a much safer way of going about it.
1: All right, then just full out investing all your retirement money in that one stock.
0: I've got two dice here on my desk, right?
1: Okay.
0: I got these two see-through glass dice, and I point to them a lot. And I go, hey, you know, what do we want to do? I meet with people that have got so much risk that they don't really know what they have, and they've got, you know, five or six different companies, and that's it. And we're just going, you know, do we want to roll the dice with our retirement funds? Let's be smarter about it. You know, let's get a strategy put in place where if the market crashes next year, that your income doesn't suffer. You know, think about 2000. I always go back to two. You know, if you're getting close to retirement, you're in retirement, and 2000 hits the dot-com bubble and the S&P's down 50%. How about 2008? The housing crash, the subprime mortgages, that, you know, the S&P's down 40%. 2022. You know, I mean, if the market crashes, how is that going to affect you? And if you're close to retirement or you're in retirement, I hope you have a plan.
1: I hope you do, too. And you can get one with Adam, 800-467-0737, 800-467-0737. And maybe somebody who is a younger person has time to wait to see what's going to happen with the rocket portion of the SpaceX company, right? Is how does that going to turn profitable? Are they planning on going to do what? I mean, put in more satellites, Adam?
0: Some space stations on Mars and some, yeah, I don't know. It's, you know,
1: I don't know either.
0: I mean,
1: That's going to be a while out, maybe.
0: It is going to be a while out. So we'll see, you know, but think about, I mean, the self-driving cars and where we're at. I mean, it is pretty wild with where we're at with everything. I mean, it really is.
1: It really is. All right. They have to develop a whole bunch of new products to withstand the high temperatures to get out into space. I don't know. It's going to be fascinating. And so Adam will keep his eye on this whole SpaceX deal for you. Never fear.
0: Jackie, so one thing I did want to mention is just that with interest rates still hovering around these 20-year highs, interest rates went from 20-year lows to 20-year highs, and they're still there. You know, what that's allowing me to do for my clients is position products in ways that I haven't seen in 20 plus years of being in this business. The solutions are doing something that's been so hard for advisors in the past. So the hardest thing for an advisor to do is to protect assets and to grow them at the same time. Because to protect, you got to mitigate risk. To grow, you got to be more aggressive. But for the time being, we can do both. You know, it's at least worth a conversation. There's a window of opportunity here. It's not going to be around forever. You know, if you're close to retirement, you're in retirement, you know that you need to continue to grow your money because of all the risks that we talk about, inflation and taxes. And, you know, so no matter who you are, no matter what your situation, it's worth a conversation because you're probably not aware of these solutions. Mm-hmm. It's an opportunity. It's not going to be around forever. Pick up the phone. Get with Holly. Get on my calendar. Let me see what I can do for you.
1: Sure. Let's do this. 800-467-0737. 800-467-0737. And Adam can talk to you about whether AI, he feels, is going to help the pre-retiree or retiree at this time. And if you want to talk about SpaceX, Adam would love to talk to you about that as well. Guys like to talk about rocket ships and cars and things of this nature. So 800-467-0737. And we will be right back on Mile High Money.
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1: Hey, welcome back to the show. It's clearly the excitement around artificial intelligence, but there's also some real discomfort. And maybe you've seen the clip already, but I'll play it for you. Former Google CEO Eric Schmidt was booed during a commencement speech after making comments about AI. I'm just going to roll it for you.
4: It will touch every profession, every classroom, every hospital, every laboratory, every person, and every relationship you have. I know what many of you are feeling about that. I can hear you. There is a fear. There is a fear in your generation.
1: Yeah, I can't believe he even stayed up on the stage. He got booed so badly. But that reaction really says something, Adam, about how unsettling that feeling is that technology is going to take over every part of our lives. What do you feel about that?
0: Yeah, I mean, the commencement reaction shows people are uneasy when big changes feel imposed on them. You know, retirees may feel the same way about financial technology, about account portals and scams and automated advice. And, you know, that concern is understandable. Retirement decisions are personal, not theoretical. And trust grows when people understand the process. And the big one there is who is accountable? I just, you know, that's what I keep coming back to is when I say my name is on the door, when we're a fiduciary firm or an independent firm, and if you give everything over to AI and it screws up, who's accountable? Who's accountable for that? Or is AI going to get punished for that? Are they going to lose their license? Are they going to get fined? Or I'm so curious to see how that's all going to play out. And so, you know, where can AI help retirees and where should it not lead? I mean, AI can help organize information and summarize documents and explain concepts. It should not replace individualized judgment when it comes to income and taxes and estate wishes, family concerns. I mean, important data may be useful, but context determines the decision. You know, a tool can calculate, but a human advisor can ask what the family is trying to protect. And, you know, I always ask my clients these questions. You know, what is this money for? How do you feel about this? What are some of the talk to me about your past investment decisions. You know, how does this feel? You know, and so I don't think you're going to get that from working with the computer.
1: Mm-hmm, right. That's very true. I don't know. Maybe someday. Gosh. I don't know. I just don't know, Adam, where the whole darn thing is going. But Adam could talk to you one-on-one, face-to-face, 800-467-0737. Get your pre-retirement plan in place. And if you do place that call, then Holly is going to pick up your call. And that is Adam's assistant. And she'll place you into Adam's calendar at a time that suits both of you, 800-467-0737. And that can be a phone call or, even a virtual meeting. But if you want to meet in person, Adam's office is in the tech center. All right, 800-467-0737. Where can AI help, though, do you feel?
0: Of course, we do the articles that I publish in Forbes and Fortune, and those go in the folders that I give out to people. But I also talk about the 10 questions to ask when choosing a financial advisor. And then the other are 12 retirement risks, right? And we talk about longevity risk and entitlement risk and excess withdrawal risk and market risk and lifestyle risk and asset allocation risk, sequence of return risk, inflation, medical tax. You know, we haven't even mentioned this whole AI, right? You know, is that a new risk for you? We talk about guardrails and, you know, but I'm going to have to start changing these articles or adding to them now with this new AI that we're talking about.
1: I mean, right. Yeah, it's kind of crazy. But yeah, you can get those resources when you get in to meet with Adam. He's happy to share that with you. 800-467-0737. Again, his number, 800-467-0737 on Mile High Money. Do you think that AI is changing the fraud risk for older adults, like the scam level? Is that going to jet up?
0: Yeah, so scammers can use, you know, everything from voice cloning to fake messages and urgent impersonation tactics. And so fraud risks, I think those rises when people are isolated, rushed, or embarrassed to ask questions. So retirees should feel protective, not ashamed. Scammers are trained to create pressure. You know, the FBI has reported major losses tied to elder fraud and online crime. And so I do. I mean, I think that's part of it. And so, you know, I think today, Jackie, if we summarize what we're talking about today, it goes back to who are you working with? Why are you working with them? What are you getting from them? You know, yeah, AI is in everything that we're going to be doing industry-wise, but it shouldn't be taken over. It shouldn't. You shouldn't be saying, hey, I've built up this retirement nest egg and I'm going to hand it over to this computer and you go do what you want with it, right? It's about having a good group that you're working with. And so I wanted to be that. I think the summary of today's show is, you know, is there a better, smarter, cheaper, safer, more efficient way of doing things? Who are you working with? Why are you working with them? And don't be a test rat. Don't be a guinea pig. Work with someone that has been doing this for 25 years, an independent planning firm, a fiduciary firm. You know, and that's, I think that's the summary for today's show.
1: I think that's some good information. And the estate planning part of it, How, do you think that you got to talk to your wife, Jen, who is the estate planning attorney, but what estate planning issues could become more important in this whole digital thing?
0: Yeah, so, I mean, you think about passwords and account access and trusted contacts and beneficiary forms need coordination. And so, you know, beneficiary designations can matter as much as legal documents. This is encouraging because organization can reduce confusion for heirs. And, you know, digital clutter can create real delays when family members are grieving. And I think there'll be, you know, again, I think there's the ways that we can use this and simplify things and, you know, organizational tools and that kind of thing. But as far as, hey, just giving you the keys to the car with my retirement funds, no thank
1: you. Yeah, right. Just what about families? Should they talk about how money could create a conflict going into retirement to do with this whole estate planning thing? I mean, I know that your wife talks to families about that.
0: Yeah, I mean, I think it's important to have the families involved. You know, I know that I've worked with a lot of people over the years and brought their kids in or, you know, brought other family members in and going, here's what we're doing. And, you know, share where documents are and who the key contacts are, you know, what roles people have. Avoid turning the conversation into a scorecard about inheritances. You know, a simple roadmap can protect privacy while still reducing chaos. You know, estate and legacy planning are about clarity, not just asset size.
1: Yeah, the I got a little question about that here. People are concerned about this. My kids are responsible, but everything is online now. How do I make sure they can help if something happens to me? Ooh, that's a good question for you, Adam.
0: Yeah, I mean, so start with a secure inventory of accounts, right? Contacts, documents, and instructions. As they make sure legal authority and financial account access are aligned. And, you know, review can review it however often you need to. But, you know, we typically, we're going to review things, you know, for me annually, for with my wife, it's every maybe 4 or 5 years. But a review can help coordinate family communication and fraud prevention and legacy planning. I mean, I don't think you can review too often or too much. And so, you know, making sure everyone's on the same page. And, you know, that's we definitely help people with that. So
1: I know you do. Got to be sure that everybody is on the same page and have a review before you go in there. But technology in general, it might keep changing and upgrading, but retirement still comes down to just people, doesn't it, Adam, and priorities and the plan for the family and how everybody wants to make this whole thing function, because everybody has different needs and wants going into retirement. And that's I think that's key. Is that what you talk to people about first off when you meet with them?
0: Yeah, Jack, and like you mentioned before, you know, I'm not Dave Ramsey. I'm not Susie Orman. I'm not a cookie cutter approach. You know, I always talk about clients that I have that, you know, two brothers. I know they're listening to the show now, and two completely different plans, right? Completely different plans, similar in age, similar in assets, but completely different plans in approach and how we're doing things. And so, well, Jack, I did want to mention that, you know, we've had so many people call in, you know, thank you for all the listeners. Thank you for all the calls that we've been, you know, our phone lines have been ringing off the hook. And so many of our listeners have said that they feel like they're saving well, but they're concerned about market volatility and having enough to last through retirement. Making sure that folks have an income plan that will last their entire life is what drives us. It's what we're good at. It's what we do day in and day out. So again, I'm going to open up my calendar for the next 10 callers. We offer a free, no obligation, comprehensive financial review. In this analysis, you get a fee report, a risk assessment. I'm going to personally help educate you in how to recognize unnecessary losses in your portfolio and see if by simply protecting your retirement investment, you could experience dramatic growth potential. Secondly, we'll perform a tax analysis to reveal how you could possibly reduce your taxes and increase your cash flow. 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In short, we're going to take the guesswork out of financial planning for you. So again, for the next 10 callers, that's a comprehensive financial review from a licensed fiduciary that we're providing complimentary with no obligation. If you call right now, we'll also include our latest educational resource, How to Retire Worry-Free. This report is invaluable, and the knowledge inside could save you thousands in retirement.
1: 800-467-0737. 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Doesn't cost you a thing to meet with him, and there's no obligation. So use the number 800-467-0737. Now, Adam, do you have any closing comments? I've got about 30 seconds left for people in this new era of AI that we've been talking about the entire show.
0: Yeah, if you want to work with an actual person that you can get a handshake from, with a fiduciary firm, with an independent advisor, you know, I'm here for you. You know, I met with a guy last week. He's in his 40s, saved up a bunch of money, and I go, you know what, most of my clients are 55, 60 and up, but I'm going to take 15 minutes with you, and here's what I'm going to do. Here's how and he was just blown away that I would do that. And so if you call in, we'll help you. I'm happy to have a conversation with you. Is there a better, smarter, cheaper, safer, more efficient way of doing things? There is, and get on the phone, and I'll show you how.
1: That's great. And again, the number 800-467-0737 on Mile High Money. See you next week, Adam.
0: See you. 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
3: Information presented on this program is believed to be factual and up-to-date, but we do not guarantee its accuracy, and it should not be regarded as a complete analysis of the subjects discussed. Discussions and answers to questions do not involve the rendering of personalized investment advice, but are limited to the dissemination of general information. A professional advisor should be consulted before implementing any of the options presented. Encompass More Asset Management is registered as an investment advisor with the SEC and only transacts business in states where it is properly registered or is excluded or exempted from registration requirements. Registration with the SEC does not imply a certain level of skill or training.
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6: 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Every Saturday morning, it's Terry Wickstrom Outdoors. Terry takes you inside the outdoors. You know, hunting, fishing, camping. It's Terry Wickstrom Outdoors. Now, here's Terry.
7: Good morning on this beautiful sunny weekend in Colorado. I think we've finally turned the corner on the yo-yo temperatures going up extremely high and then going down to more seasonal or even colder. We're kind of getting into that summer pattern. I know officially summer doesn't start for about 2 weeks yet, but we're in that weather pattern, which is going to be good and bad. It's going to accelerate the warm water fishing for a while until the bait fish hatch, and we'll keep you appraised of that. It's going to start warming the rivers. We're going to have to be careful about that, and we'll talk about that over the next few weeks quite a bit. And it's also, you know, it's just going to get warm out, and you're going to have to protect yourself from the sun and things, but it's going to be sunny and beautiful, and it's going to feel great to be outside. We live in a state where we've got so much to do. We're going to cover a lot of fly fishing today, but a lot of conventional fishing too, and we'll talk some hunting with Nate Zielinski too. We'll talk about the water issues, and we're going to keep you appraised of what's going on with water levels and flows, because right now the fishing is very good almost everywhere. But as we progress, the opportunities to fish, whether it's too warm the stream levels, too low of flows, whether the lakes themselves are not giving us boat access, a lot of those things are going to be critical to how long and how well we can fish throughout the season this year. One good note, there is a little bit of water running into Boyd Reservoir. It's probably not refilling it, but it's probably staving off the boat ramp closing for a while, so we'll monitor that. Also, second hour today, we're going to talk to the folks from Colorado TU, and they've got a huge event coming up at Coors Field in a few weeks. We'll tell you about that, and it's free, and you can just have a great time there. Speaking of Trout Unlimited, let's go to the phones. And joining us, he's the editor of Trout Magazine, which is the official publication of Trout Unlimited. He's an author and a good friend, Kirk Dieter. Good morning, Kirk.
8: Good morning, Terry. Good to be here.
7: You know, what are you seeing out there? I mean, everything holding up so far?
8: Yeah, you know, I spent a good part of this week on a retreat with the Trout Unlimited national team. Our communications team was at the YMCA of the Rockies, and we went fishing on the upper Colorado. We fished on the Fraser. We fished on Willow Creek and other spots. And I'll tell you, yeah, the fishing right now is excellent. Water's low and clear, but it's like August, which is troubling. because there's not a lot of water in the river right now. Even the Colorado's flowing maybe just a little bit over 200 cubic feet per second in and around Kremlin right now, which is, you know, about 1/10 of the water volume that would normally be there that this time of year. So the water temperatures were fine. The fish were healthy. The fish were going. The insects are all over the place. It's prime time, but we do need to be thinking about, you know, what's plan B, C, and D for the weeks and months ahead.
7: Any particular hatches or presentations that stood out kind of across the rivers you fished today? I mean, this last week, or is it, was it kind of specific to each spot?
8: No, I saw a lot of caddis, small caddis, everywhere that we went. I'm seeing a lot of pale morning duns, and not just in the morning. So a lighter colored mayfly, maybe a size 16 bug, that seemed to do the trick. And believe it or not, we're starting to see grasshoppers and smaller terrestrials. So all of those dry fly patterns worked. And then if you wanted to throw a nymph, you'd do a dry dropper or something, just a simple pheasant tail or a copper john, something that sinks. Streamer fishing was working fine with a olive woolly bugger. Simple, simple bread and butter stuff. The fish were very eager and willing.
7: You know, you talked about the streamers just now, and you mentioned that what we could be headed for later in the summer. You know, one alternative people really need to look at is going to be the high mountain lakes and still water fishing. Those lakes are going to maintain their temperature fairly well because of the cool nights at altitude. The water levels don't fluctuate as much in those high mountain lakes. But a lot of anglers are hesitant because they fish a river and they understand how to read the river and how that positions the trout. And then they understand how to use the river to make their presentation. But they feel sometimes a little out of place when they have to try to locate fish in still water and then make the presentation. Do you find that true?
8: I think it's very true. But interestingly, even in my experiences with Field & Stream magazine and covering things like the Bassmaster Classic, I got to fish with people like Mike Iaconelli and Kevin Van Dam and others. And, you know, they will tell you that a lot of them trout fish or fly fish because it shows them the subtleties of current movements. And that even happens in still water on lakes and so forth. So, you know, watching for – it's not as obvious as in a river, but changes in color, changes in depth, changes in currents around points. Little things like that. So if you can tune into the subtleties of still water fishing and matching the hatches and all the other things that we do in fly fishing, you can transpose that back to the river, and you're only going to elevate your game by leaps and bounds. You know, I think if you want to go to graduate school in the fly fishing world, you really need to focus on fishing smaller lakes and ponds and things like that.
7: You know, I started out, obviously, as a conventional angler, a tournament fisherman, both bass and walleyes, and then an outdoor writer for several publications. And I got to fish, and I came to fly fishing later in life. And I'll tell you, it was really a revelation, exactly what you said, but the opposite for me is we had learned to focus on the lakes, on structure and cover, and some current movement, inlets, outlets, and things like that. But long before the conventional angler started paying more attention to it, the fly fisherman was paying attention to what they're eating. And there's been a total, not a total reversal, but a complete epiphany in conventional fishing over the last couple of decades about understanding what they're eating in the lakes just as much as the rivers.
8: You know, I think it's, I've seen the same thing, that all fishing is good fishing and there are ways to learn from either camp. Or any camp. So, you know, it's not a bad idea also to dust off the spinning gear and go, you know, go deeper, throw deep diving crankbaits, you know, go after pike, other species. This is the summer, I think, for diversity of your approach in terms of, yeah, you can fly fish, but you should outside, which is the number one goal. You should get out there, enjoy it. but do so responsibly and understanding that the fish are under a little bit, a lot more pressure and a lot more, we need some help from Mother Nature to pull our water levels where they need to be. So mixing things up and changing things around is going to be not only good for you as an angler to bring you up, but it's going to bring some relief for the fish too.
7: Well, this might be a good year to take that summer trip instead of going in the off season too. And that brings us to something, a little project of yours that you finished a while back, and that's called a book called A Fishable Feast, and where you go around the world, actually. And the book entails what the fishing is like in certain areas and how spectacular it can be, and then what the cuisine is like in that area. And then you put recipes in there. You don't only talk about what they serve there, but how to make it at home. And I don't know how many times since you've been writing this book, you and I have talked about how much we enjoy having the food from an area, and it reminds us of the fishing trip, or maybe takes us away even if we hadn't been there. So what we've been doing, having you on lately, is talking about the book and then picking an area. Why don't you give a quick synopsis of the book, and let's highlight an area.
8: All right. Well, thanks for that. It's going great. A Fishable Feast is a book that was kicking around in my mind for a long, long time as I would travel and do stories throughout the world. I'd come back, and I'd certainly have the memories of the fishing, but it was also the people I was with and the foods that we shared. And so I'm working with my partner, Matt Sapinski, who is a trained chef and restaurateur. He's based in Michigan. We chose 20 destinations around the world, and we've whipped up recipes, and the book's doing great. It's been reviewed, all over the place, and people are just literally eating it up. So I think today—
7: A little play on words there.
8: That's what I do, right? So I think today we'll talk about Baja and a great summer thing that I wanted to share, which is a shrimp amole, which is guacamole kicked up a notch. And it's perfect for a day just like today. It's about as simple as you can get it. So, a dozen shrimp cut into cubes, a handful of ripe avocados pitted, a medium white onion, finely chopped white onion, some cilantro, and then this is the key. Instead of mixing in salsa, as you might normally do with guacamole, you use kind of a spicy hot horseradish cocktail sauce. And squeeze a little lime on that, put it in the fridge for an hour, let it chill down, serve it with tortilla chips, and all your friends will admire you for the rest of your life.
7: It sounds delicious. When I think of the Baja, I think of the fishing first and the Sea of Cortez. But I think of fish tacos, which are also in the book, by the way, tacos, the famous Baja fish tacos. But let's talk a little bit about that fishery, too. The Sea of Cortez off that east coast of, I guess, southeast Cabo or southeast Baja has to be one of the most incredible fisheries in the world.
8: Yes. In fact, Jacques Cousteau called that area the aquarium of the world, because it has so much amazing biodiversity. Nearly 900 species of fish are found there, and 39% of the world's marine mammals can be found there, which, if you think about a place where nearly half of the marine mammals that you can see anywhere in the world is condensed in this stretch of 750-mile-long piece of water between the Baja Peninsula and the Mexican mainland, it is. It's incredibly diverse. It's beautiful. It's an interesting place to fish, and it's easy to get to from Denver. I mean, you fly down to Cabo, and a short drive gets you to about an hour's drive gets you to Los Barriles. A little bit longer than that, but you're on the East Cape, and if you go up the west side, you can get to Magdalena Bay. There's just anything you can do, and you can catch stuff right off the shore. The drop is so fast that you'll find fish like marlin within sight of the shoreline. You're not going 40 miles out to sea. So really worth checking out.
7: When I fished it, we caught marlin, obviously, out deeper, and we caught mahi, and we caught tuna. But then in a panga right by shore, we caught rooster fish, which we were, I think, casting distance ashore. But we also hooked up a striped marlin right by shore there, and we hooked up more mahi and snapper. The diversity, and you can really fish any style you want. And even the jack crevels are so big there, and the way they'll pull your string. It's just a fantastic area. Did you have a favorite fish from that area?
8: Oh, by far, it's the rooster fish. Has gallo. It's when you see a rooster tracking your fly, and its comb, distinctive comb, comes slicing above the water surface, and my knees start knocking and my heart starts pounding, and when you see them eat that fly, it's something else. So rooster fish number one, and maybe number two, like you said, the jack crevel, which the locals call toros because they fight like bulls. So
7: all right, well, it's all good. Real quick, tell people where they can get the book.
8: Oh, anywhere. You know, Amazon, the local fly shops, local bookstores, independent bookstores. It's pretty much everywhere. So,
7: and it's a fishable feast.
8: Enjoy. Yes, a fishable feast.
7: We got about 2 minutes left. What's going on with Trout Magazine?
8: Well, Trout Magazine's got a couple things going on. The current issue just came out, and its focus is on insects. And not only, you know, stories about the bugs, you know, understanding entomology as that plays into your fly fishing is an important thing. So we have a lot of lessons in there, how to make your flies behave after. Other things, Maggie Human wrote an incredible story about that. So, and it's not 100% about insects, this issue, but a good chunk of it is, and it's one that will up your game if you dive into it. Then we're also doing a digital newsletter that comes out every week, and this focus of this one is coaching people to fish their way through the drought season ahead. So we've got tips and tricks to help you not only fish for trout more responsibly, but also other species, other travels, the stuff we've been talking about earlier. So,
7: all right. And of course, you have Fly Lab, which is your online piece, which we really don't have time. We'll get more into that again next time, but we have to go. But thank you so much. Great as always to have you on. The book is A Fishable Feast, and Trout Magazine you can get by becoming a TU member. We'll talk soon, my friend.
8: Thanks so much for having me, and have a great weekend.
7: All right, you too. That's Kirk Dieter, always a great resource. We're going to take a time out. When we come back, the folks from the Blue Quill Angler are going to join us, and we're going to talk fly fishing right in your backyard on Terry Wickstrom Outdoors on 104.3 The Fan.
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20: 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Let's go to the phones, and joining us from the Blue Quill Angler is Austin Daniels. Good morning, Austin.
21: Good morning, Terry. Thanks for having me.
20: Thanks for coming on. Hey, were you listening at all to that last segment?
21: I listened in for the last few minutes, yeah.
7: that area down on the Baja, I don't know if you heard about that. It's just phenomenal. Have you ever, do you guys do trips down there at all? I know you do trips all over.
21: Yeah, we do a couple destination trips down to Belize every year. And then I have a hosted trip coming up next March down in Ixtlilac, Mexico. So down in the Yucatan.
7: Okay. But there's a lot of good fishing going on right here right now. And we better talk about that because we don't know how long it's going to last. First thing I want to start with is the flows as they drain Antero. How has that affected the fishing along the Platte?
21: You know, fishing remains great with those higher flows still in place, right around 250 CFS. So those fish are incredibly happy right now. The hatches have been good. The fishing has been great as a result. And, you know, it's a good time to get out there. Antero is currently at about 10% capacity. So these flows aren't going to last too much longer. I don't know for sure. I'd say, you know, maybe mid next week, those flows might be cut. So I would get out there and enjoy it while you can, because it's not going to last too much longer.
7: Now those flows, of course, are draining Antero, moving the water to prevent some evaporation. We're going to lose it. We lost Antero because of that. Those flows are through Spinney, 11 mile Canyon and Two Cheeseman, right? And then below that, it's the normal controlled flows.
21: Correct. Yeah, and they've got the flows set up below Cheeseman right now to about 240. So Cheeseman Canyon's fishing great. Deckers is fishing great. You know, and they just bumped it about 20 CFS yesterday from 220 up to about 240 through Cheeseman Canyon and Deckers. So, you know, San Juan worms, scuds have been working great. Leeches as your attractor pattern, even stoneflies like a Pat's rubber leg. And then trailing it with your typical kind of midge and blue wing olive patterns.
7: Now, are you seeing some pretty good dry fly fishing?
21: We are, especially in the afternoons, you know, seeing some good blue wing hatches in the afternoons, seeing some caddis as well. So, you know, dry fly opportunities have been great, especially through the afternoon. It's been pretty solid through Cheeseman, Deckers, and even 11 Mile on the Dreamstream as well.
7: Now, obviously, the fishing is great right now. We're a little concerned about warm water. Will Cheeseman and Canyon and Deckers hold up pretty well because they come out of the bottom of that dam?
21: You know, they will. You can start to see some water temperature issues through Deckers especially. It'll stay pretty cold through Cheeseman Canyon just with that bottom release, you know. Dam upstream of it from Cheeseman Lake, but you know, through Deckers, you know, the further you get downstream from the dam, you can start to see water temperature issues. And it looks like we're going to have some kind of hot weather coming up here soon, but you know, with these higher flows, I don't think we're going to really see an issue in water temperature yet. But it's always a good idea to have a thermometer on you, you know. A digital thermometer is the best, but you don't have to have a digital one. It just tells you a lot. It tells you a lot about what's going to be hatching. You know, if you need to kind of be concerned about water temperatures for the trout, or even if you need to quit fishing once those temperatures start to get around 65 degrees. But for now, we haven't been having that issue with these flows in the 250 CFS range.
7: You know, I've been hearing so much this year early about dry dropper and even hopper dropper. We're seeing grasshoppers already, and we're seeing, you know, when you start to see the larger caddis, they become, is a dry dropper or a hopper dropper already pretty effective this year?
21: It really is. Yeah. Through the South Platte drainage, it's been great. You know, we're starting to see those hoppers come out for sure. So parachute hopper is one of my all-time favorite hopper patterns, you know, and you can drop that down to a, you know, just a beadhead nymph, and that's been really effective. Hopper dropper's been great through the Arkansas River as well, you know, all the way from kind of Hayden Meadows area up by Leadville down through Buena Vista and Salida, and even from Salida through Canyon City. So hopper dropper's been great through that section of water as well.
7: Now, when rigging a hopper dropper, do you have a standard length below your dry fly that you tend to use? Because you're typically fishing it as an emerger, not as a nymph down on the bottom. But I guess you could do both. How do you approach that, and how do you decide how much drop?
21: No, I usually start off with about 16 inches of tippet from the bend of my hook on my dry fly down to my nymphs. That's a really good kind of place to start and get a feel for things. You know, if you move into a shallower riffle and you start snagging bottom a bunch, you can always shorten it up a little bit. And, you know, vice versa, if you kind of come up on a deeper stretch of water where you still want to fish that hopper dropper, you know, you can lengthen it up a bit. I don't like to get too much past 2 feet or so for my dropper because then it gets a little clunky to cast. But a 16-inch dropper is a really good place to start and kind of just adjust from there.
2: And you have some particular flies. You mentioned some grasshoppers. I hear a lot about the chubby Chernobyls, and a lot of people will use even like a big royal wolf. What do you use as combinations?
21: Yeah, royal wolf, that'll work great too. You know, chubby Chernobyl is one of my all-time favorites. Imitates a lot of terrestrial patterns. Super high vis, real easy to see, and floats really well. So a chubby Chernobyl is a great one as well. You know, I also really like a stimulator. That's a great pattern. Holds up a dropper really, really well. So, you know, parachute hopper, chubby Chernobyl, stimulator, those are kind of all my go-tos for the dry fly to run a dropper off of.
2: So what's the biggest mistake people make fishing a dry dropper?
21: You know, I would say maybe not. There's a couple of things, you know, maybe not getting quite deep enough with your dropper. You know, I see some really short rigs out there off the dry fly, and that can be effective sometimes for, you know, for emergers and hatches and stuff like different hatches and stuff like that. But some guys just keep it a little too short. And also, you know, I like fishing those hopper droppers. You can fish them through the riffle, but I like fishing them up against the bank too. Some of those bigger fish will stay kind of tucked under the bank throughout the day, especially. And so really getting, you know, if you're targeting those fish that are tucked up under the bank, really get that hopper as close to the bank as you can. I would say within 6 inches. Sometimes that's the difference, you know, between catching a fish and not catching a fish. So really, you know, target those banks really, really close, and then just dial in your depth, play around with it. You know, it's kind of trial and error, figuring out exactly where those fish are suspended in the water column and getting that nymph right in front of them.
2: What are you hearing about the rivers that we tend to see more float fishing, although they do have great walk weight access when the flows are low, like the Colorado and the Arkansas? Are we got enough water to float?
21: At the moment, we don't on the upper section of the Colorado. That's the section in particular we float out near Kremling. And, you know, it's been super low. Right now, it's not really floatable, at least in a hard side boat. And even a raft, it'd be really, really tough, if not kind of impossible in some sections. So, unfortunately, it doesn't seem like it's going to get too much better. But we're kind of just, you know, praying for some rain. You know, praying for some good moisture throughout the summer, but it's not looking great through that section of the Colorado right now, unfortunately.
2: And that will give us more walk weight access, though.
21: It will, yeah. So the dry fly fishing has been incredible out there, you know, for the past week, 2 weeks especially. You know, nymphing's always great too out there, but, you know, it's super accessible via walk weight right now. So just because you can't float it doesn't mean there's not still good fishing to be had. I will say out there, we have been seeing some water temperature issues in the afternoon already, starting to push about 65 degrees. So I would have your thermometer on you out there and check it throughout the afternoon. And if you start to see those temperatures creep up to 65, I'd, you know, just kind of avoid fishing it and maybe, you know, go somewhere else. But yeah, the walk weighting's been solid.
2: Real quick, last question. You guys are starting an entomology class 101 at the shop. Tell me about it.
21: We are. So one of our new additions to the staff, Pat Tennyson, he's going to be teaching some entomology classes. We don't have the dates lined up just yet, but keep an eye out for those. If you're on our email list, you'll get an email for it. We'll also post everything on social media once we get that dialed in. But if you've ever wanted to learn more about aquatic insects and hatches and everything, you know, Pat is the expert on that. And so he'll be teaching some of those classes. We've also got our standard kind of intro to fly fishing classes going all summer. That's a two-part class. And those are going to be, you know, the first part's going to be a classroom portion. And then we've got the second, you know, part of that class is going to be on the water. So it's a two-part class, very in-depth. Our instructors are incredible. And you can look at the availability for that on our website at bluequillangler.com.
2: All right, my friend, we're out of time, but we will glad to have you on and tell Chris we didn't miss him while he's traveling in the Bahamas.
21: All right, will do, Terry. Thanks for having me.
2: All right, thanks, Austin. That's Austin Daniels from the Blue Quill Angler. 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

0: Nordstrom Outdoors on 104.3 The Fan. Let's go to the phones. Joining us, as he does every week at this time, is Austin Parr. Good morning, Austin.
1: Good morning, Terry. How are you doing today?
0: I'm doing great. I know we want to talk some fishing, especially some shore fishing, but right now you've got some people in the store gathering signatures, and of course they've been going all over the state gathering signatures, and that involves our constitutional right to hunt and fish. Tell me about it.
1: Yeah, so we have an opportunity in this election cycle to get the constitutional right to hunt and fish on the ballot for a public vote. And this is really an opportunity for us as outdoorsmen and sportsmen to finally be able to kind of take an offensive and really kind of get cemented our right to hunt and fish on the state constitution and finally get hopefully away from some of this ballot box biology where these animal rights groups are able to come in and pick and claw away at what we're seeing. You know, there's a lot of different things that are going on right now. We see it all the time. You know, most recently, just a few days ago, there was a group that filed a petition with CPW to end all lead-based hunting ammunition during hunting on any land in Colorado. So we'll see obviously where that goes. But lots of different things that are going on. But right now we need signatures to be able to get this on the ballot. As you mentioned, these folks are doing it across the state, but today until 7 p.m., I'll have folks in front of the shop at 2645 South Santa Fe Drive at Discount Fishing Tackle. And if you have the opportunity and you're in the area, please, all the listeners, come down and get your name on this particular petition.
0: And if nothing else, if you have questions about what it entails, stop by it, because I'm sure those people are there to educate you on what they're trying to do also.
1: Absolutely. These folks have been great so far and you know, really are knowledgeable about what this particular initiative is. But if anyone has any questions, really want to read about it in depth, it is on the Secretary of State's website under the petitions and initiatives. And it is, you'll see it as the constitutional right to hunt and fish.
0: So hopefully we'll get some relief from this constant barrage of anti-hunting, anti-fishing and animal rights activism that, and everybody has a right to their own opinion, but at least make educated decisions. And what I'm most concerned about is our wildlife decisions should be made by wildlife experts and scientists, not by just general ballots. And we can cement that with this amendment. Let's talk some
1: fishing.
0: And
1: that's really what we're asking for. Yeah.
0: Yeah. Let's talk some fishing. I know you want to talk about shore fishing, and when I saw that in my notes, the first thing that occurred to me was we push shore fishing all year round. It changes, but we really push it in the spring when a lot of fish are spawning and they're mixed together, and then we push it again as the water cools in the fall somewhat. But during the warmer summer months, we don't push it as much, and we probably should. Now but you usually have to change your tactics, right?
1: Absolutely. And, you know, it's something that I try and brush back up on from time to time. A lot of anglers have boats, obviously, and we all have boats and enjoy getting out there and targeting these fish on these offshore structure areas. But the majority of anglers in this state are shorebound, and there still are really good opportunities to fish around town. And being where we're located, Chatfield is definitely one of our go-tos for not only just accessibility, but it's a very high-quality fishery, and it offers a lot of good opportunities from the shore, both on walleyes, smallmouth, and largemouth bass. But as you mentioned, just adjusting your technique slightly can be definitely what you're looking for. And in general, the main target for the next several months is going to be your smallmouth bass, and I'll touch on walleyes here in a minute. But these smallmouth are getting done with their spawn and are really moving into a lot of the feeding corridors. And the most accessible areas at Chatfield are along your rock faces. Those particular areas right now are really loaded up with crawfish, and we still haven't seen our shad come out over open water yet. So those smallmouth are keyed in heavily on that. But those rock faces, particularly at Chatfield, it's one of the snaggier rock faces around. And throwing things that have a lot of bottom contact are definitely a little bit more challenging and require a lot more precision. So one of my favorite tactics along those edges are a slip bobber. Slip bobbers offer the ability to adjust a bobber stopper, even into your reel, where you can get the depth dialed in perfectly and hang your bait right up above the rocks. Live leeches this time of year are one of your most effective techniques. And with that slip bobber and that leech hung up over those rocks, smallmouth really struggle to resist that. But walleyes that are up shallow also will eat that very well. So that's one of my favorite ways to go there. But from now also throughout the fall, don't overlook your topwaters for those smallmouth, especially early and late in the day. Downsizing is a lot of times pretty important, so I'll work a little Rebel Pop R, a small Zara Puppy, which is a little spook, but as well as some of the new BFS size Whopper Ploppers, all the little small guys. But those smallmouth are very keen to eat those topwater baits, and you can have a lot of good success early and late over the next several months.
0: Now, and you can tell me how you approach it, but this time of the year when I'm looking to shore fish, during the spring, I look for shallower flats. It warms up quicker. I look for maybe some points and humps by shore. But one of the things I really look for this time of the year is access to deeper water, because these fish aren't necessarily going to stay shallow. They'll probably come up shallow to feed, or they may be in shallow, but they want access because the water's falling. They feel like they don't want to get trapped. So they want pathways and access to deeper water, and that seems to be a more successful place to fish. Do you find that?
1: Absolutely. I definitely agree with that, and that's what we're seeing out in the boats as well, as the shallow areas that then have deep water close. But the shore, you can definitely have good success with that as well. Of course, the rock faces have reasonable access to deep water, but when I'm thinking about walleyes, one of my favorite areas to target at Chatfield is along the eastern shoreline near where the campgrounds are. That area offers a really nice beach area that has bluff walls tied up to the backside of it, which then offers those deeper, nice drop-offs and points. And working up and down that edge, that's where I can really have a lot of good bottom contact and not be super snagged like I'm dealing with on the dam. But those areas, I'll work a couple of different presentations. For one, swim baits are going to become very relevant over the next little bit. I personally really like about a 3 to 3.5 inch swim bait, and the Kytex Swing Impact is one of my all-time favorites. I pair that up with a 1/4 ounce underspin jig head most often, and we'll slow roll that right near the bottom. And the walleyes really like jumping on that, but once again, the smallmouth are very keen to eat one of those. But over the last little bit, including on my guide trips, I've been working a lot of drop shots lately with live leeches. That drop shot has a number 4 octopus hook tied about 14 inches up above a weight using a Palomar knot. And then I'm casting that out and working it back nice and slow. And it's a very effective way to fish on the shore as well, because if you do get hung up, many times it's just the weight. And with a simple pull and a pointed straight at that snag, you can just pull your weight off and get another weight right on there again and be back to fishing. But those walleyes have been a little bit on the slower side as far as like how they're biting. We're catching a ton of them. But that nice finesse presentation, letting that leech swim down there on that slow retrieve on a drop shot, is another very effective way to catch them. And along that eastern shoreline, you can have a lot of good success with that.
0: Now, we talk about finding deep water, and those presentations, obviously, we're fishing for them shallower because they're coming up, they're more active, they're feeding, they tend to be more aggressive when they're shallow. But how do you find that access to deep water? A lot of shore fishermen are going to say, well, it's great if you're in a boat and you're mapping on your electronics. What are the resources, me as a shore angler, that I can find the contours of the lake?
1: Yeah, so especially on these local lakes, my favorite resource is the Genesis Maps feature from Lowrance. And you may say, well, I don't have a Lowrance unit. They are free maps to look at, and you just look up the letter C Map Genesis Social Maps on Google. C Map Genesis Social Maps. And it is a user-generated service that allows you to view subsurface contour maps for free. And if you do happen to have a boat with a Lowrance unit, you can then download those maps and put them onto your graph. But it's a fantastic resource for actually looking at accurate maps that are, you know, really helpful to be able to find that deeper water. There was a company that was making a lot of contour maps on paper. That company is not really doing that anymore right now, and they're kind of tough to get your hands on. So those electronic maps would be where I'd look for those contours.
0: Yeah, and I think, so what else, if you can get out in a boat, what are you looking at?
1: Yeah, so those walleyes right now are set up, as you mentioned, on the shallower areas next to some of the depth. Right now, we're about 3 feet above historic full pool and 10 feet below what we saw over the last several years at Chatfield. And these fish are not set up super heavily on offshore structure yet, which is somewhat interesting. I would have thought the roadbed would have been really on fire right now, and there are definitely fish there. But my biggest numbers of fish, when we're talking about those really big number days, 75 to 100 fish days, I'm finding those fish along the edges of your milfoil weed lines. So I'm working my side imaging and my live imaging to locate where those fish are, and then working those same drop shots right along the weeds. Now, whether you're on the shore or in a boat, when you think you're fishing a drop shot slow enough, go ahead and slow it down a little bit more and make sure you're using your more sensitive rods because the bites are very light at the moment, very finesse. Now, along with those drop shots, I'm also working slip bobbers along these edges and having a lot of good success there. And then when I do find good conditions with a lot of wind pushing up into an edge and the walleyes are a little more fired up, those swim baits are starting to get going right now. But at the moment, the key presentation is still the live bait if you want to catch the best numbers of fish.
0: Have you heard any mountain trout hot plates?
1: Absolutely. So there's been some really good stuff up there. The fly fishing bite at 11 Mile has been very worthwhile. A lot of chironomids are coming off up there and starting to see a few damsels mixed in. Along with the trout, the salmon bite at 11 Mile has been probably the best we've seen in quite some time. Folks are having really good success trolling for some of those salmon, utilizing some dodgers along with things like a wedding ring spinner tipped with either a gulp or a little bit of corn. But that's been very effective there. And then a lot of your high elevation stuff is really becoming relevant right now. And that's something that I'm sure we'll touch on as we move through the summertime with these water temperatures. But most everything is all iced out at the moment. If you have the ability to hike into a wilderness area, whether on spin tackle or fly tackle, those nice big cutthroats and brook trout are really starting to get active. And it's going to be a really cool opportunity on a year that we may not be able to fish trout in a lot of our other streams.
0: All right, my friend, we're out of time. If people want more information or to come sign up or find out about the petition, how do they find you?
1: I'm at Discount Fishing Tackle. We're 6 blocks south of Evans on the west side of Santa Fe.
0: All right, we'll talk to you next week.
1: Thank you so much.
0: All right, Austin Parr, always a great resource. We'll take a quick time out. We come back, we'll wrap up the first hour of Terry Wickstrom Outdoors on 104.3 The Fan.
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0: 104.3 The Fan. Of course, that little ditty coming in was a Wickstrom and Dobra song, Clock on the Wall. I actually wrote the beginning of that song decades ago and then kind of put it on the shelf and never finished it. And my partner in recording, Mark Dobrith, and I were going over some music, and we're looking for something new to release, and I brought that up, and he actually wrote additions to it, and that was, you know, we've collaborated on a lot of music, but that may be the first one where he actually wrote a bunch of the lyrics with me, and it really worked out well. It's been a fun song, Clock on the Wall. You can find it wherever you stream music. Just find Wickstrom and Dobrith, and all our songs will be there. I want to make a real quick comment before we go into the second hour. We had a couple young children that died in the water, drownings in the river and canals over the last couple of days. And it's that time of the year where we're out recreating, and we don't want people not to go out and not to enjoy it, but do it safely. Youngsters anywhere near the water should have a life jacket on. And they should be watched at all times. And even adults on paddle boards, on kayaks. Things can happen so fast, and the wind comes up and you get blown around. Just exercise some caution. Another thing is we're getting to that time of the year when sunscreen is so important. I've had 3 skin cancers removed, and I'll probably have more removed because of my exposure to the hours I've spent in the outdoors. Cut down your risk and really use that. And we had our first case of West Nile disease already. So remember the bug spray. You know, everybody asks me, what gun should I carry when I'm camping to protect myself? Well, the odds that a mountain lion or a bear or even a snake or any big predator is going to attack you is pretty slim. Snakes may be a little more common. You need to be careful there. But really protect yourself from the things you don't think about, the things that don't immediately scare you, and that's the insects, the sun, and water safety, and really take care of yourself. We'll take a time out when we come back. Nate Zielinski will join us, and we'll have talked more fishing and hunting on Terry Wickstrom Outdoors on 104.3 The Fan.
1: 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Every Saturday morning, it's Terry Wickstrom Outdoors. Terry takes you inside the outdoors. You know, hunting, fishing, camping. It's Terry Wickstrom Outdoors. Now, here's Terry.
0: We're back. Let's go to the phones, and joining us as he does every week at this time, Nate Zielinski. Good morning, Nate.
2: Good morning, Terry. Man, talk about bringing me down. We got drownings, ticks, snakes, cancer. Holy moly.
0: Well, I don't want to bring anybody down. I want everybody to be outside and enjoy it. But when they think about outdoor safety, they really think about the wrong things. If you prepare right, you know how much I love being in the outdoors and how many hours I've spent over my life fishing, hunting, camping. And they're great activities, and I believe in people getting out there. But there's simple precautions we can take. You know, the odds are you're never going to be attacked by a bear or a mountain lion.
2: That's the truth.
0: You're going to be in the sun, and you're going to be around mosquitoes, and you're going to be near the water. And all that is preventable stuff.
2: It is. It's part of the daily routine, and definitely got to be cautious with it.
0: Now, you want to talk both fishing and hunting today. I heard you partake of both. Why don't you start out with hunting?
2: You know, Terry, it's just that time of year. We keep talking about it. We got a lot going on, and every single year, without a doubt, hunting season sneaks up on us. It just is one of those things. I think unanimously, every human that listens to the show will agree that life in general is busier now than it was 10 years ago and 10 years before that. We are just busy as a humankind. And no doubt we start getting into, you know, summer, which seems to, you know, come later a lot of times. And all of a sudden hunting season is upon us. But we're at a monumental state right now as we speak. And 2 things have happened. And this is what we want to talk about. All of the primary big game tags have now been issued. So if you applied for a tag during the primary draw, in early April. Maybe you haven't heard this yet, but you should have. There's an email to whatever email you use with your name on it telling you if you were successful or not successful in the big game draw. So in that primary focus, you know what you're doing right now. So you have a tag, you don't have a tag, you are making precautions. So step one is preparing for that hunt due to having a tag, not having a tag. So that's one kind concept that we're really encouraging people to look at. Number two, we're prepping gear. We are shooting rifles. We're buying our packs. We're breaking in our boots. We're doing all the things we've been talking about. But probably the most important moment of right now, across the state of Colorado, we are seeing elk and deer fawns hitting the ground as we speak. In multiple hunting areas that I particularly hunt in, I watched calf elk being born this week. What that does is it anchors the animals. And that's a big thing that we talk about. Everybody draws their elk tag and their deer tags, and they get excited to scout. They get excited to go check out what's happening out there. But the problem is, if you scout in, you know, May, all of a sudden these animals will move around on you. You might find an animal and they might move 60, 70 miles to their summering zones, or, you know, where they're going to be this fall. And the information is not as valid. Once the calves start hitting the ground, it anchors those cows, and I promise you the bulls are not going to be that far off from them in most scenarios. So the biggest thing is, now that the young of the year are being born, it is now when we start switching from the digital scouting that we've been talking about to the in-field scouting. We're now doing long-range glassing. We're looking for animals, doing some quick herd counts. Honestly, the animals, both deer and elk, are far enough along on their antler growth, you can tell a mature animal from an immature animal. You know what's going to be a herd bull. You know what's going to be a satellite bull. You know all of those things right now. So we don't want the season to sneak up on us. I think, again, and everybody out there, all of our listeners will agree that right now our tags are more valuable than they've ever been. As we approach the 2028 changes in our big game licensing system, it took more points this year to draw a tag in most scenarios than it did in past years. So again, the value of a tag is stronger than ever. So we want to make the most of it. If you have a tag, do your scouting, do your homework, prepare for that moment. We can prepare all year long, but it's all going to come down to those final moments. And the more you're prepared, the more successful hunt and a safe hunt you're going to have. So now that the young is starting to hit the ground, we are out there. We're scouting. We're watching animals. We're doing herd counts. We're looking at maturity levels. We're putting all the pieces of the puzzle together to where we have education when it's time to actually start hunting these animals this coming fall.
0: You know, this winter was so mild, and last winter wasn't terrible. And CPW is saying that the elk and deer herds are probably in better shape than they have been in years. More animals, healthier animals. We didn't lose a lot from winter kill. Do those things affect how you're going to approach things at all?
2: You know, I think the biggest thing is, no doubt, I think that we have the strongest population going into this year than we have had in a very long time. So our numbers are great. The mature animals that normally a rough winter would hurt them is not happening. So the overall animal itself is healthy. Our antler growth is very strong because we didn't have any of the stress levels. That, again, the overall health, they can put it to the greater good of their entire body. So our overall populations are great. We can't really anticipate what the upcoming fall will do. Is it going to be, you know, a wetter, you know, summer in July, August? Is it going to be drier? Those are the things that we'll have to implement as we start getting towards the end of July and early August to really see where our moisture content is at and what that will do to the animals. But the one thing that I will say, a lot of times in the extreme high country, right, you're up on the Continental Divide, you're on the really higher peaks, a lot of times there's still so much snow right now that we can't scout those areas. So those are areas that might hold deer and elk later in the season once the snow melts enough to where the animals can get up in there. We don't have that snow this year. So I will say right now, more than ever, the biggest thing it's changing and affecting is my ability to scout. You can cover pretty much the entire state right now. There's more access via roads. There's more opportunity now than ever before. So get out, scout, do the homework, find the animals, build some confidence, kind of learn their little habits. And those are all the things that give us information and education when we hunt them this fall.
0: All right, let's switch gears. It's the fishing right now. Everything I'm hearing is phenomenal. We don't know what's going to happen with boat access, with stream flows, with water temperatures. We're trying to be optimistic, but it's not looking real good for some areas. Obviously, we'll have some opportunities, but what's happening right now? What can I take advantage of?
2: I mean, that's it. Right now, what we're talking about, I guess we can start up in the South Park area. Obviously, Antero is done. You know, everybody knows that. Spinney is right now is basically hand launch only. We're not launching trailered vessels there, but the shore access, whether it's physically from shore or a waiting situation, the opportunity at Spinney is fantastic. So we are seeing those giant rainbows, those big cup bows moving into the shallow water. And that's probably the biggest, you know, hint at this topic is really just in the last couple days, did we really see those fish starting to move into the shallow water? In May, when those coronamids first start coming out, that big bug life is in like 10 to 14 feet of water. So that's offshore. So you pretty much had to have a kayak, a float tube or something like that to access those fish. Just in the last, couple days to 5 days, our big Calabatus bite started to come out. That's our mayflies. They're launching in shallower water, and it is pulling those big rainbows up shallow. So we now have a big, big population of fish up in 4 feet of water, 3 feet of water. So now, whether it's from shore or a wading scenario, you can now access a good portion of the trout at Spinney. So what was somewhat of a tougher fishery without boats this entire spring is now becoming more valid to anglers. So there's a lot of opportunity at Spinney for those big fish. And we talked about it last week. We talked about the support that's needed at Spinney. Spinney right now is going on to a pike management event. So there's a pike tournament running June, July, August, and September at Spinney. It's a way for the angling community to get involved and help manage to restore balance at Spinney for both trout and pike. And, Terry, you and I had a great conversation about this week because, again, when I kind of launched that and helped CPW spread the word, there was a lot of negativity about killing the pike. But at the end of the day, the fact that anglers get to be involved, that we get to focus on the harvest of those 32-inch fish and less, it's a great opportunity for the anglers to help out and kind of, again, create that balance at that fishery before any greater means are done. And this is really the way to kind of think of it. If the angling community doesn't support the project, doesn't help that, and that pike population continues to thrive, there's other means to reduce that population, and it's not really in the angler's favor when it comes to the pike. So right now we're really spreading the word about the pike opportunity at Spinney. So even if you're a trout angler and you're going there to catch a big trout, it's totally free to enter the pike tournament. When you pull into Spinney, there's a QR code. You can scan it, register yourself, and as you catch pike, you just take pictures of them. There's opportunity to win some cash, win some prizes. So it's a great opportunity. So Spinney is definitely the hot topic right now because, one, the big trout move shallow, so great opportunity for anglers. And then, obviously, there's some opportunity to really help out and balance that fishery through the pike event. So we love that there. Then you flow just downstream at 11 Mile. Our pike are going strong, and that has a great, healthy population. So the tournament's not happening in 11 Mile, but big pike population. I had a 66 fish day on a fly rod yesterday at 11 Mile catching trout, and the salmon are still going strong. The salmon are now kind of dispersing, so the bite is good. The fish have just spread out a little bit, but 11 Mile, pike, trout, and salmon, you really can't go wrong. So as far as the mountain fishery, South Park right now is a strong direction to head for some great fishing.
0: Yeah, 11 Mile has always been strong. Do the perch come into play at 11 Mile at all, or maybe with the pike, or are they not concentrated enough?
2: So it has a great population of perch. It has a great population of smallmouth bass. 11 Mile is such a vast fishery offering shallow water, deep water, but more so just an abundance of water in general. There's so much water there that even though it has a really strong perch population and bass population that don't necessarily always jive with a trout population or kind of go hand in hand, but with that, it doesn't seem to have a big effect. So we don't see the perch effect affecting the fishery at 11 Mile near what it does at Spinney. So those perch right now really seem to kind of go with the ecosystem, and it all kind of works together. So we kind of like that. So that's going very well. Then you come down to the Front Range here, same type thing as we talk about perch. Chatfield's the hot topic. So right now, water level is just a little bit above the old normal pool, right? So if you've always known Chatfield your whole life, we're about 18 inches to 20 inches above the old full pool. So it's just like fishing as it was when we all grew up and or learned this fishery. So Chatfield's at a very normal water level right now. With that being said, we are very, very anxiously awaiting to see what our shad population is. Chatfield had a major perch bloom the last couple of years, and it was awesome. We had big fish, little fish, really looking at a thriving population of perch. And last year, we had a low water situation while the shad were spawning, so we didn't get a great shad spawn last year. And the walleyes ate those shad and a good portion of the perch population in here. So we're really hoping the water level's been stable for a little bit. We're hoping that those shad got a good spawn off. Hopefully in the next week or two, we'll really start to watch those shad in the shallow water, estimate that population, and see where we're at for the rest of the season. It's fishing good no matter what. And honestly, we always talk walleye at Chatfield, but I tell you what, the largemouth and the smallmouth that are coming out of Chatfield right now are just phenomenal. So the bass are one that, honestly, everybody passes the Chatfield fishery to head to Pueblo, to head to other places. I tell you, for big largemouth and big smallmouth, Chatfield probably should be on the radar as one of the upcoming, you know, top-producing bass fisheries in our state. So we love seeing that. And then Cherry Creek is fishing strong as well.
0: The water level at Chatfield and Cherry Creek, for that matter, and Cherry Creek is so rain dependent, but do you expect it to drop much more? Is it going to be stabilized, or what's happening there?
2: You know, I think at Chatfield right now, we're going to stay stable for a little while. So we love that. So we're going to be stable, hopefully enough to get those shad off and out to that deeper water, get them hatched. But as far as that goes, we are anticipating the water level to continue to drop at Chatfield. I do not anticipate any issues with boating at Chatfield all year. So I think Chatfield, even though the water will continue to draw down, I don't think it's going to affect the boating season whatsoever. So we're really excited about that. Cherry Creek is already pretty low. Park manager there, Michelle, really did a lot of work at the boat docks, moving some silt, moving some dirt to really make that the most opportune for launching boats. Cherry Creek does need water. So Cherry Creek is a concern. We're watching it. We're good right now, but only time will tell. I mean, it is literally a simple equation of math. When we run out of ramp, we run out of ramp. That's both east and west boat ramp at Cherry Creek are shallow. Right now, it's open for boating. Fishing's amazing. But we're just going to watch that through the course of the summer. And we'll talk about it every week to make sure that all the listeners are aware. But right now, it is fishing very well. But we'll keep everybody updated if we anticipate any effects to the boating season there.
0: All right, my friend, we are out of time. Last comment.
2: You know, Jerry, we got a lot of stuff going on. Take advantage. And I think more than anything, don't let this year be the season where hunting season sneaks up on you. Try to do all you can to really take advantage, scout, get ready, and have a great hunting season.
0: All right, my friend, we'll talk soon.
2: We'll talk to you soon. Thank you, sir.
0: All right, Nate Zielinski, always a great resource. We'll take a time out. When we come back, the folks from Trout Unlimited will join us and talk about a huge event they have coming up that you can attend for free and have the time of your life. All that and more coming up on Terry Wickstrom Outdoors on 104.3 The Fan.
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0: 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That'll get your toe tapping in the morning. Let's go to the phones, and joining us from Colorado Trotter Unlimited is Dave Taylor. Good morning, Dave.
13: Hi, Terry. How are you doing this morning?
0: I'm doing great. It's a beautiful day out, and right now the fish are biting. Everything's good. We'll see what the summer brings. You guys have a major event coming up here in a couple weeks, two, 3 weeks, that people need to know about, and they're really, really, it's a fantastic event. But before we even get to that, why don't you kind of tell people what Trout Unlimited in Colorado does?
13: Yeah, well, we're at our heart a conservation organization, really striving to preserve, protect, enhance the fishery resource in our state. Comes down to water quality, water quantity, habitat, wild trout, the management thereof. Another biggie is protecting our public lands, right? Big issue in recent years, and we have so many of them in Colorado. We strive to make sure those are managed properly for multiple uses, but especially for wildlife. So it's really an endless job out there, and someone's got to do it, and we have professional staff and a huge volunteer network.
0: Now, Trout Unlimited, of course, is a nonprofit and supported by its members. If somebody in Colorado is interested, now, everybody thinks of Trout Unlimited as a fishing organization. Now, and truth be known, most of the members are fly anglers, but not all. But that's not their core mission, as you just stated. But you do get to rub elbows with a lot of great anglers. You get a lot of fishing information. We had Kirk Dieter on earlier in the show talking about Trout Magazine, which is a great publication. So if somebody's interested in joining or supporting Trout Unlimited, how do they do that?
13: Well, there are several ways. First and foremost, in our digital world, just go to one of our web pages. We have a Colorado Trout Unlimited web page, and there's also a national, because we're a state council of a national organization, but we're a grassroots-led organization, too. So there are more than 20 local chapters throughout Colorado, so whatever geography you are in, there's a Trout Unlimited chapter near you. Most of those have a website as well. But if you went to Colorado TU, it would identify where the chapters are located, and you could join right on the web page or check out the local chapter information, go to their web page, go to a meeting. Some of them don't meet for a couple months in the summer. Many do, but that's a great place to network with people, meet people to fish with, or perhaps teach you how to fish. And yeah, most of our members lean towards fly fishing, but not all. The other thing is we've become quite diverse over the years. And as you know, there's a lot of women anglers in Colorado and a lot of women in Trout Unlimited, including in our leadership positions. So any women out there who are wanting to learn how to fish, go to a local Trout Unlimited chapter meeting, say hello, and somebody be happy to take you out on the stream or out to the local park and teach you what to do.
0: That sounds fantastic. Now, you have an event coming up, I believe, the 27th of June. Is that right?
13: That is absolutely correct. This will be our fifth year for Trout Fest Colorado, Saturday, June 27, at Coors Field, noon to 5 p.m. I want to give a plug to our good friends at the Colorado Wildlife Council. They're our presenting sponsor this year. So provide us with some significant funding to help put this event on. So they'll be there along with Parks and Wildlife and their big fish tank. But the thing to know about this is, again, 27th, noon to 5, but a couple of big words. One is free. Open to anyone. The other is free parking. Just go in the large Coors Field parking lot. You park for free, walk into the stadium for free, and you are there. There will be 50 to 60 exhibitors, from fly shops to, if you want to learn about water conservation, Denver Water will be there. If you want to watch fly tying, we will have more than 25 of the West's, Rocky Mountain West's, best fly tiers. These are semi-professional or professional fly tiers. You can sit down right next to them, talk to them, and see what concoctions they might be coming up with. If you wanted to learn how to cast, we will have for free professional instructors from Fly Fishing International. They give you a free casting lesson, whether you've never casted before or you want to fine-tune your skills. There are artists there drawing trout art. We have music. Bring the family. There's a huge, huge kids area, which is fun, but also extremely educational. Kids can learn about aquatic insects, build a bug, learn about streams, play with our mascot, Fraser the Trout. We'll have Dinger there, too, from the Rockies, and you can take a free tour of Coors Field. It's such a cool and iconic place to have an event.
0: Well, it really is. First, I'll reassure the public that I'm not teaching fly tying or casting, because they've seen on my television show that I'm not qualified. So,
13: well, you know, you might want to come down and bone up on your technique, but I have a feeling, you know, it's like golf. You don't have to have a perfect swing. It just has to work for you, you know? So,
0: well, yeah, well, you know,
13: I think you're catching plenty of fish.
0: Yeah, that's, you know, and that's coming from the conventional side, taking up fly fishing later in life. My knowledge of fish behavior helped compensate for maybe my lack of presentation skills. But you're right. It's fun to make great casts and tight loops. But most of the time, fly fishing, you don't have to make a 60-foot cast, and it doesn't have to be that pretty to be effective.
13: That is true. And the great thing about fishing and about Trout Fest is it's a tremendous sport no matter what age you enter it. And you can do it for the rest of your life, right? I have a neighbor who's retired. I think he's 68. He went out to the local store the other day, bought a spin rod, asked me, how do I cast this thing? It's been so many years, I forget. I showed him out in the street in our cul-de-sac. Next day I ran into him. Hey, I went out to a local lake in Erie and caught a couple trout from the bank, casting out my spinner. Thanks for the lesson. So now he's talking about going fishing here and there. Pun intended, I guess, but he's hooked, you know?
0: Yeah, I guess it does tend to stay with you, that's for sure. Now let's go again. It's free to the public and parking is free. It's at Coors Field, including if you want, you get a tour. What a great time. If you've never toured Coors Field, I've been fortunate, having been in the media for years, I've been through it many times, but it's just it's a great ballpark to go see. But the main thing is you're going to have fly tires and booth presentations and people there to talk to about every aspect of fishing and conservation. And there's food available. I mean, that's the purchase. But everything else is free. And what a great, great opportunity to spend a Saturday. It's the 27th of June. From noon to 5, and if they want more information, Dave, is there a website they could go to?
13: That was the next thing I was going to mention. You teed it up perfectly, but yeah, troutfestcolorado.com. And I doubt we would exceed our limit, but I would ask your listeners to please go onto that website and register for the event. It'll give you a ticket for your phone. Again, it's free. Nothing included in that. We just want to make sure we count how many people come and don't exceed our limit for the day, which in all likely is not going to happen, but register for now. And the first 1,000 people in the door that day will get a Trout Unlimited towel.
0: All right. Well, my friend, thank you for all you guys do for conservation in this state. I actually serve on panels with Mr. Nickum. And we get to give out money to projects and things. And I know you're heavily involved in some really great, great projects. And this event, to me, is putting this on free. And it's not a fundraiser, folks. This is an event to get you excited about conservation and fishing. Dave, thanks a lot for joining us today.
13: Hey, thanks for having me, Terry. Go catch some fish, man.
0: Yeah, I'm actually headed for Minnesota right after the show is done, so that's my old stomping grounds. I tend to catch a couple up there.
13: Yeah, holy warm water, big fish, that man.
0: Yeah. All right, my friend, we'll talk again soon.
13: I'll drill a few muskie. Adios.
0: Okay, bye. Dave Taylor from Colorado Trout Unlimited. This event, so much fun, and it costs you nothing. It's so much youth-oriented stuff will be there. You know, the 27th from 12 to 5, spend a Saturday afternoon with the kids or with the family or even by yourself, just go down there and check it out. New equipment, lots of information, a lot of fun. We'll take a time out. We come back. Speaking of fun, J.R. Pierce from Colorado Clays will join us on Terry Wickstrom Outdoors on 104.3 The Fan.
1: Is it just Zach Bye, or does it seem like people are always trying to make excuses as to why the Avalanche fell short of another Stanley Cup?
14: But here's the thing. It's like, before this, it was, dude, well, it's just Dallas. Yeah. You know, it's like, yeah, I get that on social media. You know, hey, they ran into a buzzsaw. Get over it. Well, last year was a buzzsaw against Dallas. Uh-huh. The year before, it was just another buzzsaw against Dallas. The year before, it was a first-round upset to the Kraken. You know, it's like, it's always something.
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0: Terry Wickstrom Outdoors on 104.3 The Fan. Let's go to the phones. Joining us is J.R. Pierce from Colorado Clays. Good morning, J.R.
1: Good morning, Terry.
0: And it's a beautiful day out, maybe even a little warm, but boy, it's when the sun is I know we need water, but when the sun is shining, it feels so good.
1: Yeah, it feels great, Terry. You know, we're running another big group electrical contracting company through this morning here. The weather could not be better. No wind. Colorado Clays Sporting Clays course has all those trees and shade. So, Terry, it's just about as beautiful as you're going to get to do some shooting. They'll be off the course here in a couple. I'd just encourage everyone to come on out and enjoy it today.
0: Well, you know, no wind, though, that doesn't give me any excuses for missing.
1: True. You burned that one up a long time ago, though.
0: Yeah. Hey, you guys do so many events, like you're launching this one, a corporate event this morning. You do fundraisers. You do all kinds of leagues. One event that's near and dear to your heart that you do every year that's coming up tomorrow, I believe, and that's your Cast and Clays tournament. Tell me about it. What's going on?
1: Yeah, so yeah, Terry, it's definitely one of my favorite days of the year because it's the annual Colorado Clays Cast and Clays tournament, and it's special not just because it's my tournament, Terry, and of course the fact that no one puts on shooting events like Colorado Clays, but mostly the fact that it combines my passions of fishing and shooting into a one-day event that's affordable and enjoyable to anyone of any skill level at fishing or shooting. And because of our incredible sponsors, this event really focuses on friends, family, ladies, and youth getting into the outdoors

0: and competing in a variety of categories for some great prizes. And, you know, Terry, I'm not just talking about those top three teams who, by the way, will be splitting over $1,400 in prize money, but also we have big fish categories, top shooters, co-ed categories. We have parent-child categories, youth big fish. We actually do some grudge matches while we're at it, multi-species categories, and a bunch more fun for everyone raffles and door prizes. And, Terry, this unique opportunity is only available because of the generous sponsors we have. Transwest GMC throwing that big money for the top spots. Bass Pro Cabela's donating a bunch of prizes and gift cards to get them families out in the outdoors. Guarantee Electric serving everyone top-of-the-line barbecue brisket lunch. King Concrete stepping in, getting everybody breakfast on the lake, and then throwing some more money in for prizes. Tightline Outdoors, Nate always comes through with some good fishing gear and stuff. And, of course, Colorado Parks and Wildlife. Can't thank Lisa and Josh out there at Bar Lake enough for what they do. And, of course, everyone at Colorado Clays. And, you know, Terry, if this sounds like fun, you know, I might squeeze an extra team in the morning. This stuff to be at Bar Lake 5:30 to 6 a.m. But I encourage people, come check this thing out if you're interested in how we do it. I'm going to say for a fact, this event is almost as fun to watch as it is to participate in, Terry. So anybody wants to come out and check it out, we'll be at Bar in the morning and Colorado Clays in the afternoon.
1: All right. Well, one of the things I want to get updated from you, because everybody's so concerned about water levels, and Bar happens to be one that draws down fairly quickly. How are the water levels? The boat landings are open at Bar?
0: Yeah, boat launching area is open. The water level is down, Terry. The algae bloom is way ahead of schedule, but I will say that everything is ahead of schedule. I normally see the best fishing in, you know, July, August. We have those water levels, that bite going on. This is going to be a great tournament and a real shootout. Should be fun.
1: And people can fish it from shore if they partake, right?
0: Absolutely. Yep. No need for a boat for casting clays. We've paid out money over the years. Some of the biggest fish and some of the multi-species categories have been taken from shore. So definitely can fish that lake from shore, too.
1: And if people want more information, is it on your website?
0: Yeah, our flyer is on the website. You can just go in there, check the calendar, take a look at it. And if you want, feel free to give us a call, 303-659-7117, and anybody answers the phone can get you all the info you need on the event.
1: All right, let's switch gears here. We just finished up turkey. It seems like we're in the middle of August, but we're only in the early June. We just finished up turkey season. We talked during turkey season and prior about patterning your shotgun, and well, patterning a shotgun is good for all disciplines of shooting. It really seems to get a lot of attention during turkey season. Did you learn a lot different? I know we do this every year, and every year you uncover new information.
0: So, yeah, Terry, you and I started promoting the importance of good preparation for turkey season long before the season started. And as we moved closer and closer to opening day, I had more and more hunters showing up here at Colorado Clays to take advantage of all the tools Colorado Clays has to offer the turkey hunters of Colorado. But most of it was focused on the Colorado Clays shotgun patterning area and the pattern board. And you know, Terry, what we always hope is just a quick confirmation that our equipment is all performing as expected. And I'm telling you, that is not as common as you may think. And during our previous prior to season segments, we regularly shared those stories of unexpected results that could have ruined an opportunity at success, and also the adjustments that were made to correct particular patterning anomalies. And, you know, Terry, I'm really proud of the work our hunters put in this spring, and happy to report that many, many of those folks shared their success stories with me and credited the time spent at Colorado Clays as the key to their successful shots. And, you know, Terry, I really think it is a testament to how not only determined but ethical our Colorado hunting community is, and what a great asset Colorado Clays is to those hunters.
1: No, I couldn't agree more. Well, you know, and speaking of ethical and asset and learning to shoot, do you get a lot of questions about what's the right gun for me?
0: Yeah, Terry, we do. And that's kind of one of those, you know, frequently asked question topics. It can be so vague, but I can run through a couple things here, Terry, that I think are worth taking note of. And especially if you're one of those persons thinking about getting a new gun, another gun, a single gun for whatever. The questions we need to ask is this firearm for a very specific application or multi-use? Many of them will do both. Are you working within a budget? If so, that's going to limit some choices. You know, and then is one type, gauge, or caliber better for me? Well, when we're talking shotguns, a single shot, an over-under, side-by-side, pump gun, semi-gun, all have their own strengths and weaknesses, all have their own price points, and really one of the things you want to do is determine if you are on a budget, is it set, or do you just want the best money for what you get, or is it just don't want to spend more than I need to? Also need to ask, are we going to have the ladies or youth shooting this firearm as well? Does it need to be fit and work for them? Special calibers. There's a lot of fancy calibers out there, gauges and stuff, but they tend to be more expensive. The ammo is less available, and the list goes on and on, Terry. But here's the thing, Colorado Quays, we really do welcome people to shop for the firearms, go look them over, price them, check them out. But if you're really not sure, we welcome anyone to come talk with us at Colorado Quays as professionals before you make the purchase, because we see every type of firearm out here daily and are always glad to help. And if you want to try some different firearms first, many of our instructors are willing to just do a session, bring multiple types of firearms, let you try them out, get a lesson in the process, and make a very good educated decision. Make sure you get the right one for you. We're always glad to help folks make that decision.
1: Well, and you also have rental shotguns. And another thing is, because you don't really sell guns, you're just there to help them with the information, not compete with where they're looking to buy.
0: That's correct, Terry. What helps us is people having a firearm that they enjoy, that fits them well, that they can use for whatever they wanted to use it for, whatever that application was, because at the end of the day, that's what makes recreational firearms activities fun, is having a gun, a good gun, and spending money. It's a big purchase. You don't want to do the wrong thing, and I encourage people, before you do something, if you're not sure, check around, whether it's us, whoever, but get some opinions. I'm just saying, Colorado Clays, we run tens of thousands of people on guns a year through here. We've got a pretty educated crew, and we'd love to help people out with that.
1: All right, my friend, we are out of time. If people want more information, how do they find you?
0: They can give us a call, Terry, 303-659-7117, or go to our website, coloradoclays.com. Check out everything we have to offer. Check the calendar for events. Take the virtual tour, see what we look like, but at the end of the day, make sure you come out and see us. We'd love to have you.
1: All right. We'll talk to you in a couple weeks.
0: All right. Thank you, Terry.
1: You bet. That's J.R. Pierce from Colorado Clays. Great people. Just great to deal with. We're going to take time out. When we come back, we'll wrap up this week's edition of Terry Wickstrom Outdoors on 104.3 The Fan.
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0: Terry Wickstrom Outdoors on 104.3 The Fan. Of course, that little intro music there was Robert Zimmerman, my neighbor from Hibbing, Minnesota. You know him as Bob Dylan. Bob inspired me to pick up a guitar in the very first. And you know what? I'm trying to give back to the music industry a little bit. I've been so blessed in my life to enjoy the things I've done, TV, radio, an outdoor writer. Music is one that I really enjoyed. It's been a constant in my life. So my partner, Mark Dobrith, and I and Karen, we have a playlist called Music for the Back Porch. And what that is, it's Wickstrom and Dobrith music. It's a half a dozen of our songs. And then it's some of the people that either mentored or inspired me or touched my career in some way with mainstream songs that are kind of along that same easy listening venue. And then what we've done is we've opened it up to well over a dozen up-and-coming independent artists. And what we do is we try to, we don't charge anything for them. All we do is we listen to the songs. If they fit the mood of the playlist, we add them to the playlist, and they get an algorithm that the streaming services follow. They get promoted on that, and they get more exposure for their music. So we've got, I think, 12 to 15 of those independent artists that are up and coming on the playlist right now. So if you want to help support some up and coming artists, listen to my music, and of course, just a nice, easy listening playlist, we call it. Just go to Spotify. It's Music for the Back Porch. It's also available on Apple, but Music for the Back Porch. Listen to that. Anyway, is Dan Jacobs in the studio?
1: Yeah, I was a little surprised there, Terry, when you were talking about easy listening and Wickstrom and Dobrith, because I always really considered that to be hard listening.
0: You considered it what?
1: A hard listen. Hard listening.
0: Oh, a hard listen. Thank you. For someone whose theme song is performed and written by us, I think you could be a little more gentle.
1: Yes, yes. That is by far the easy listening, the Dan Jacobs Show theme song. How are you, Coach?
0: Uh-huh.
1: I got a report
0: now,
1: for
0: I
1: you.
0: I understand last week you had an outdoor question and we didn't get to it.
1: Yeah, so the ethics involved in our home, we call it Mullet Manor, kind of backs to the reservoir there. Is it unethical, like we get, you know, some fruit that's about to go bad or whatever, I kind of fling it over the fence because the deer like it, or we throw some carrots out for the deer. Is that an ethical violation?
0: You know, I don't know if it's an ethical violation, but it's against the law in Colorado.
1: What do you mean?
0: It's against the law to feed wildlife other than birds and squirrels in Colorado, especially big game. And it comes with a fine. Because what it does is it attracts those. Well, anytime you attract deer, you're going to attract mountain lions, number one, which you don't want. And if you have deer, you'll have mountain lions. Trust me, you may never see them, but they'll be there. The other thing is that when you congregate animals through artificial feeding, you expose them to diseases by gathering them together. So it's a little bit of, I guess it's probably not right. I think it goes on a lot. And whether just throwing some vegetables, some organic matter over your fence could be considered illegal or not. If they knew you were doing it specifically to feed the big game, though, you could get in trouble.
1: Oh, no, I'm just doing it for composting purposes. I would never feed the big game, Terry. But they seem to enjoy eating it from time to time. Now, let me ask you this, though. So we have one pack of deer and one pack of antelope that seem to just live in that area, and they just cycle through however many times. Maybe they come once a month, whatever. But that seems to be their environment. Are mountain lions there somewhere? Or do you, I don't think they leave the reservoir area. Probably, you know, a lot of it's fenced in anyway, but which they can get over, of course. So do you think we secretly have mountain lions roaming around out there?
0: I wouldn't be surprised. I worked on a study with Parks and Wildlife back in the 90s, and we tagged and collared 35 mountain lions in the suburbs of Denver.
1: Ooh, interesting. By the way, real quick, I did last weekend, I went home and I did a fresh check this morning. The water level is going down. They are, I don't know if they're emptying it out or whatever, but it is. And actually, last Saturday after I talked to you, I noticed, yeah, I probably didn't give an accurate report with Terry. So, yeah, water levels at Aurora Reservoir, not dramatically down, but you can definitely see more shoreline in the areas that I'm accustomed to checking.
0: Yeah, and I think we're going to see that almost everywhere for the rest of the year. Well, I tell you what, I had some sports questions, but I'm not going to steal your time today. I'll close this out, and you can get started.
1: All right. Thanks, Coach.
0: All right. We're going to wrap up this edition of Terry Wickstrom Outdoors. Thanks to John in the studio keeping us on the air. Thanks to Karen for putting this together, making it look like I know what I'm talking about. Thanks to all of you who listen every Saturday from 9 to 11. Remember, check out the playlist. Just search on Spotify or Apple, Music for the Back Porch. 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If you like it, save it. You'll be supporting some up-and-coming musicians. Speaking of musicians, we'll let the Eagles take us to the top of the hour. And Dan Jacobs on 104.3 The Fan.

0: It is the Saturday edition of the Dan Jacobs Show. Welcome in. We have 6 hours together this weekend. Let's make them all count. We got some training going on behind the glass there. We got John Sanchez and Joe Goodwin hanging out. So we got three guys on the show this weekend. All right, Joe. So John, a big step up. You haven't run my show before, have you?
1: Correct. Yep, haven't worked your show yet.
0: All right. Well, John, you're on to fame and fortune. Just wait for it all to roll in, because that's normally what happens to our Dan Jacobs Show producer/board ops. Welcome into the program. Man, what a week in sports. It was one of those weeks where so much was going on. You're like, well, I got to remember to talk about that. So we'll get that all out of our system through the course of the next 3 hours. Watch the NBA Finals last night. And it's funny because if you go to denversports.com, there's an article on there by James Merrillat, exactly what I was thinking about. How are the Nuggets, in their current mental capacity, were they ever going to compete with the teams of this ilk? I mean, honestly, with the Oklahoma City Thunder as well. So we'll be talking Avs. We'll be talking Nuggets. We'll talk a little bit of Broncos. I did take a peek. I didn't go in depth. I know some of you might be wondering about the Jonathan Cooper stuff and if he's in big trouble, little trouble, what type of trouble. Obviously, it's never good when you get arrested, but I might talk about that a little bit. I haven't done an in-depth dive in it, but from what I saw, nothing to, obviously it's a serious situation, but I wouldn't be too concerned with it. It's funny though, the difference in pass rushers. We talk about Von Miller coming back. I was just thinking about this. You're talking about Von Miller coming back and you have virtually, actually not even identical situations. If you believe what you have seen so far about Jonathan Cooper, a much less severe situation happens with him and he gets arrested. A probably more severe situation happens with Von Miller when he was here and he doesn't get arrested, even though it was pretty much compulsory under the law. Do you have to ask who was the bigger star in this town, Jonathan Cooper or Von Miller? I think we know the answer to that. So do superstars get different treatment under the law? I guess we can ponder that question. But you know, the Jonathan Cooper thing went down. The Chris McFarland thing went down this week. The Jared Bednar seemingly running it back conversation went down this week. Broncos with their OTAs and all sorts of questions with that. So going to have a lot to unpack. And then that's it for 2 weeks for the Dan Jacobs Show, because we're headed to Ireland. I think last Saturday I had not done the math correctly. I hadn't looked at the calendar correctly. And I'm like, all right, that's it. We got 6 more hours and then I'm out for 2 weeks. And then I realized I'm not leaving until Monday. So anyway, if you guys have tips for anything over to do, we were going to do the whole shebang, the headache, drag the family all across, go to Ireland, go to London, go to maybe Paris and Rome. We decided, you know what? We're just going to keep it to one English speaking country. So that life is not so difficult. Life gets difficult as you get older with families and traveling and all that stuff. So anyway, you have any tips for me as we will be in Northern Ireland for the DeLorean Eurofest and also traveling around, staying in castles and stuff like that. So both Northern Ireland and regular, I don't think they call it Ireland proper, but just Ireland. So the whole island will be there. So you have any travel tips or stuff like that, I'll be here for the next 6 hours, 3 hours today, and of course 3 hours tomorrow with the easy, like, Sunday morning edition of the Dan Jacobs Show. I did mention the NBA Finals. I was surprised by that last night, because it's funny, you watch the first game one of the NBA Finals this week and it almost seemed like a coronation, like the announcers just couldn't wait to coronate the San Antonio Spurs. And then the Knicks said, oh, well, let's see about that. Come back. They win game one in a relatively convincing fashion. And then, of course, last night, a much closer game. But I don't know, Wemby, it seems to me, and Joe, I know you watch a lot of the NBA too, it seems to me against the Thunder, we were mythologizing Victor Wembanyama like some sort of Greek god, like just invincible. He's like Achilles. And then this series, he looks completely normal, human. He looks human. In fact, he looks below human. He looks like he's playing below the Wemby standard. What'd you make of the game last night, Joe?
2: To use your Greek god metaphor, Dan, he's more like Kronos, where he looked really good, and now it turns out was like Jalen Brunson Zeus, I guess. he's the god is falling, Dan. New York played him really well. They did smart things, even though they gave up some fouls. And, dude, this series looks more in New York's favor than I thought. Like, I thought I was in the minority being like, you know, I think they might have a chance. Bro, this is going to be tough now for San Antonio, obviously. They're down 0-2.
0: Yeah, they're down 0-2. And I don't know that I ever hear anybody else mention this, but I just have a hard time looking at Wemby and seeing him. Not that I'm wishing this upon him. Of course I'm not. But how's that dude going to stay healthy? Let's just be honest about it. Like, I just don't see how somebody that big is going to... Now, he's lighter. He doesn't necessarily have as much bulk yet. He could grow into his body a little bit more. But just so long, so kind of a little bit of that awkward stuff. But you just don't see giants like that stay healthy.
3: It's mind-boggling.
0: It's very tough. So as much talent as he has, is it... I know they wanted to crown him... Oh, they're way ahead of schedule, and they almost made it want to kind of seem like, well, oh, man, if the Spurs win it this year, forget it. You can check out for the next 5 years because ain't nobody beating them. I don't know. First off, I think he has a long way to go as far as development. We can see that. He's definitely not but we saw that with LeBron, too, right? LeBron was not – he was dominant physically as his skill set and his tools, but it took him a while to become a killer. Wemby's not a killer just yet, as far as especially particularly on the offensive side of the ball, because I don't think he knows exactly what he wants to be just yet. Because if he's just going to be this guy that just sits back and shoots three pointers all night long because nobody can block his shot, I don't think that's his path to basketball immortality.
2: No, I think he took more three pointers because he was tired, Dan.
0: He did. Yeah, they did seem a little tired out there, but he was also just trying to get shots off in the second half because he didn't get shots in the first half. But when you're that tall, you got to work near the basket. Yeah, you got to work where the high percentage shots lie. And I know that he's not Shaq. He's not going to physically just, in fact, I think that would be part of what might hamper his career. Is if he tries to become some just physical bully down there. But he doesn't have to be a bully. He's just got to get the ball above his head and throw it down. And he can do that. I don't think he likes to do that. I don't think he loves to do that. Like, if it's easy, he'll take it. So he's got a lot of maturing to do. And I can't think of anybody his size that's ever gone through the league without a significant injury history. It just happens to all those guys. Scott Hastings used to say, have you ever seen a 80-year-old giant? No, because if you're over 7 foot, you don't live that long. Now, it's getting a little different, right? Like, you know, the life expectancy is going up. But I just, yeah, like, remember Sean Bradley? Remember Yao Ming? We've had guys like this before that were just huge and skilled. Like, Sean Bradley was supposed to be the first Victor Wembanyama. He really was. Because he could shoot, he could rebound, he could dribble. And it is impressive. Everything with Wemby is impressive. I just don't know how it's going to hold up. But that's what Sean Bradley, I remember my grandpa was telling me about, oh, yeah, this guy, and he's going to be fantastic. He's got guard skills, but he's 7 foot, I don't know, what was Bradley, 7'3", 7'4"? It wasn't to be. Now, he blocked a lot of shots. Wemby's going to block a lot of shots. But, yeah, we'll just see how it plays out. But I think the coronation of the Spurs was just a little bit premature. But it's interesting to see. It will be funny if they don't break through to see yet another, because this is one of the things I've talked about with the Nuggets. If you were going to get a dynasty, this was kind of the time to do it, because every year there's somebody different. And even this year where it's like, oh, the Spurs knocked off the Thunder. Well, the Spurs are going to get it. Oh, I don't know. Maybe all of a sudden out of nowhere it's going to be the Knicks. All right, we like to do this every week. It's the best part of your week. 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Welcome to the program. James Marilat, how are you, sir?
3: I'm good, Dan. How are you?
0: I'm doing well. Let's just go ahead and transition quickly into the conversation that I was just talking about, because you wrote an article for DenverSports.com talking about watching the games and saying, all right, I guess the Nuggets, we all had this pipe dream that they were going to be championship contenders, but looking at these two teams, they never really were in it. I was also just saying, though, before you came on, this is also an era where if you were going to have a dynasty because you had the best player in the sport for a half decade, this would have been the time to do it because you didn't have other dynasties hanging around. But as it turns out, if we go to DenverSports.com, you had some thoughts about, well, whether the Nuggets were really ever in that conversation.
3: Yeah, it's actually based on some stuff Cecil was talking about on Thursday when he was, you know, having watched game one and looking at those two teams and saying, man, the Nuggets weren't all that close. I don't know that I agree with Cecil on that. You know, I think they just had their worst possible matchup. Minnesota's got their number. They played physical with them, and the Nuggets didn't have an answer for it. You know, if they bring back the exact same group, bring back Tate and Watson, I think they're one of the five or six top contenders next year too. So I think everybody's kind of jumping off that bandwagon a little too quickly. But I am with you. It was the time to have a dynasty if you were ever going to have one, because there's no other super team. It's not like they're dealing with the, you know, LeBron in the Heat or Steph in the Warriors or some of those teams that won multiple titles over the course of 5, 6, 7 years. So it just makes the missed opportunity even that much bigger, the fact that they weren't able to take advantage of it and, quite frankly, not even get close. They got the one championship and never got close other than that one. That's maybe the biggest indictment of all.
0: Well, I'm not going to, because I'll get lit up later if I let you do this. You kind of slipped it in. You're an ever-changing chameleon, James. So what I think I heard, because I don't want to hear this nonsense about, Dan, you're twisting my words, I didn't say that. It was 30 seconds ago. Did you or did you not just soft sell the Nuggets and be like, they kind of ran into a bad matchup. No big deal. They're really talented. We're jumping off the bandwagon. It was a bad matchup. Is that your position now, James, a couple weeks later, 3 weeks later?
3: No, I think it's three parts. Well, there's multiple, but the three biggest ones. It is a bad matchup. It just is. Minnesota's always been a bad matchup for them.
0: Minnesota without Ant and without two of their other best scorers, that's a bad matchup. Then you tell me, James, what is a good matchup that the Nuggets can actually win then? You explain it to me.
3: They can beat San Antonio. They
0: get out of town, dude.
3: It's a bad matchup, right? They had some health issues, not as many as Minnesota, but they did have health issues, especially to their two best defensive players. And a team that doesn't play defense all that well, you take out their two best defensive players, that's a huge loss. And, you know, then all of a sudden they just got cold. I mean, that's just the reality of it. Jokic and Murray were two of the better open three-point shooters all season long. In the postseason, they were two of the five worst. So, you know, you put all those things together where you lose your best defenders, you're going up against a team that plays you physical that you have a hard time with, and you're an offensive-minded team that all of a sudden can't hit shots, that becomes a recipe for disaster. Do I think that exact same recipe is going to happen year after year after year? Well, it depends on who they get.
0: It does happen. Whoa. Who is this? Is this James's brother, Ned? Like, who am I talking to? It does happen every year. It happens every year with the Nuggets and Avalanche, except for I had a good buddy of mine that used to say, what's the exception and what's the norm? The norm is they get beat in the playoffs every year for both the Avs and Nuggets. The exception was the championship for both the Avs and the Nuggets. Are you changing your stance now, James? Oh, it's just a bad matchup. It happens every year. When's it not going to happen?
3: I'm not changing my stance. What I'm saying is I don't think people should overreact. And by people, I'm talking Josh Kroenke and the Nuggets, that they should overreact and all of a sudden they go trading guys for pennies on the dollar, start doing salary dumps so they can avoid tax, you know, luxury tax and aprons and all the rest of that stuff, and the team is worse. So they're not, if they can get true value for Cam, great, trade him. If you can get true value for AG, great, trade him, but I don't think they're going to be able to. So to make changes just for change's sake, I think would be foolish. I think the change they should have made was the head coach, and that's the same change the Avs should have made as well. But, you know, they're making the Rockies look like they're innovative in terms of changes that they make, because that is, you know, Mike Evans used to call it, Stan Pat and Blake in terms of where Coors Field is. That's what the Chopper Circle is at this point. It's Stan Pat Circle.
0: All right. Well, you're saying Stan Pat, though. Wait a minute. That's what you're saying. You're saying, don't knee-jerk and cut salary. Just go back all in. They should have got rid of the coach, but outside of that, just keep it going. Pay $200 million in luxury tax to bring back a team that had a bad matchup against the JV T-Wolves team, but they'll do better next year. That's what I'm hearing, James.
3: Well, how did the salary dump last year work out?
0: What salary dump?
3: Not very well. Yes, it was a salary dump. And now they got an expiring contract in Cam Johnson. So it was a total salary dump before they had to pay $200 million more to MPJ over the course of that contract. So what I'm saying is, if you can't get a trade that is fair value, that's going to improve the team, I don't want them to make trades just to make trades. The change they should have made was the head coach should have brought back this group, you know, with a different head coach and see what they can do. But they decided not to do that. So that's fine, I guess. But like I say, dumping players just to make changes, I think would be a mistake.
0: Well, they're not dumping.
3: And I'm never a fan of salary dumps. Why in the world do we care if Stan Kroenke has to pay a luxury tax? He's a billionaire, the largest landowner in America, and we're worried about him having to pay a luxury tax? Give me a break.
0: Well, but if it winds up being, you're going to pay $200 million extra to bring back a team that couldn't get out of the first round against a decimated T-Wolves team? Well, how does that make any sense?
3: Well, what is your proposition?
0: They're obviously going to have to take
3: under the tax and be worse. So yes. Hey, let's save Stan some money and maybe we can get to 41 wins. That'll be a hell of a lot of fun. That's what we're going to do.
0: Yeah, they're going to have to get under the tax so they can reload. They have to cut some
3: reload
0: dead weight.
3: With what? They don't have a pick until 2030. How are they going to reload?
0: Cam Johnson is dead weight. Aaron Gordon, we love him. He can't stay healthy anymore. He's saddling you with a $32 million cap charge. To be honest with you, Jamal Murray, dead weight. You're not going to win with him. Get rid of $80 or $100 million worth of contracts that are not going to help you win an NBA championship and see if we can get a second run out of Nikola Jokic's the waning part of his prime. That makes sense to me. Pretending that this team is going to be a champion next year if you run it back and pay $200 million in ridiculous luxury taxes, that's like an ostrich burying your head in the sand, James.
3: Okay. Well, I mean, again, if you don't get fair value back, your team is going to be worse. It'll be cheaper, but it'll be worse. So, I mean, I don't know why that, as a fan, sounds good at all. That certainly isn't going to be a team that's going to get you out of the first or second round. A team with less talent, and you still got David Adelman coaching them. So you're going to give David Adelman a lesser team, and then it's going to get you a different result?
0: He actually did actually, James, he did have a lesser team the year before and got a much better result. How about that?
3: Yeah. Well, they had MPJ that year,
0: right,
3: and an injured MPJ. They had a guy that could actually knock down some shots.
0: All right, I got to get into a couple.
3: This year they didn't.
0: I got to get into a couple of things with you real quick. Avalanche, they're running it back 100%, so can we expect a cup?
4: There was four of them right in a row.
3: Sorry, one more time, Dan.
0: Avalanche running it back with the, looks like Bednar, and probably will have a very similar team. So then can we expect, they just had a bad matchup with the Knights, they're going to win the cup next year.
3: Well, I mean, again, I would have changed the head coach. I think they need to bring in somebody that's a little bit more of a, get on guys, fire them up. I need a Patrick Waugh type that's going to try and tear down the glass between the bench and the penalty box. That's what I want to see, but they didn't do that. But I'm certainly not a proponent of trading away McCarr, trading away McKinnon, blowing up the core. I think that would be a big mistake. Listen, I'm not in favor of completely standing pat. I was in favor of changing both head coaches, and you and I have talked about it a lot. That is the simplest change to make. And then if that doesn't work, then you start looking at what you want to do with the roster. But, they're going to bring it back. I understand their rationale of, hey, they had a really good season, but they're a team that's built for regular season success, not playoff success. I think we've had a large enough sample size to see that that's the case.
0: All right, last thing for you, James. I would be remiss if I didn't at least give you an opportunity – to tell us about Russell Wilson, future Hall of Famer Russell Wilson, and your thoughts, the emotional moments you had in private this week as he hung him up.
3: Yeah, you know, it's a shame the way Russ's career ended. You know, just bouncing around. I'm still disappointed with how it turned out in Denver, not just because of what they gave up and what, you know, money-wise and player-wise and pick-wise, and that he underachieved in Denver. I'm just disappointed with the way it all played out in terms of giving him the shot at things. I mean, that second year, they go 8-9. They're playing on Christmas Eve with the chance to stay in the playoff hunt. He leads this great fourth-quarter comeback against the Pats, and then Pat Surtain gets beat by a guy that's probably not even in the league anymore, and they end up losing. It's just what could have been. I guess that's what I'm looking at with Russ. I mean, you know, he put up good numbers other than the win-loss column when he was in Denver. Touchdowns, interception, fourth quarter comebacks. Like, he still had some of that magic. He just couldn't quite get over the hump. Like, the game that pops into my mind is he throws the Hail Mary at the end against the Commanders, and they get that. They just need the two-point conversion to force overtime, and they can't get it. I think that's indicative, kind of a microcosm of the Russ era. It was close. But obviously, and it's close enough. Close only counts in horseshoes and hand grenades. That's the epitome of Russ's time in Denver.
0: All right. Well, I saw your text. You're saying, "Hey, great career, onto the Hall of Fame." I don't know if he's going to make it or not, but I'm looking at it, James, as the end of the dark times. It's the official turning of the page on the dark times of Broncos history. We're on to the next bright epic.
3: I just wish we would have seen Sean Payton put as much effort into winning and finding success with Russ as he has with Bo. Because when he's in on the quarterback, man, he'll do darn near anything to make sure that guy has success. And I'm not saying he sabotaged Russ, but he certainly didn't set him up for success.
0: You're not saying that today. You floated that conspiracy theory in past appearances on the show. Yeah.
3: No, that's definitely the case. And then, you know, he went to Pittsburgh. And he was fine his one year there. Then, at the end of the season, they lost to 5 straight playoff teams. And then in New York, hey, you start 0-3, they're going to make the switch to the kid. But in those 3 games that he played to start the season with the Giants, he had the best game any quarterback had last year in the game he put up against Dallas. So not his fault that he gave him a lead with 40 seconds left and the defense blew it. So, you know, he's just one of those guys. When he was in Seattle, it was the perfect scenario and the magic was there. And he just couldn't recreate that in any other place. So sometimes I think Russ is a good example of the grass isn't always greener. He thought he could go find a better situation than Seattle. It's like McClain Stevenson leaving MASH. You know, when you're on a hit, don't leave, Dan. Ride it out as long as you can.
0: All right. And I don't know who that is, but you're much older than I, so I'll take your word for it. All right, James.
3: Oh, you know who it is. Dr. Henry Blake? Come on.
0: The guy with the glasses?
3: No, that's Radar.
0: All right, man, MASH was before my time. I don't know what to tell you, man. You're much older than I am.
3: What do you mean it's before your time? Before my time, too. It was on after the news every night for like 10 years.
0: All right. James, we're going to take a couple weeks off. We will be back at it in, I think, 3 weeks. I can't wait.
3: Looking forward to it. Enjoy your time off, Dan.
0: All right, that's James Merrillat. We got some splaining to do with young Mr. Merrillat. What was he saying? The Nuggets just happened to run into a bad matchup. He's all over the place. James Merrillat, flip-flop. He's the John Kerry of the fan now. He was before it, before he was against it. He was for it before he was against it. I don't know. We'll unpack some of that stuff. Plus, yes, Russell Wilson hung them up. Did he destroy his legacy by, as James was just talking about, he thought he could be the man, and did he actually destroy his own legacy because of his own ego? We'll get into that coming up next.
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7: 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I think you might see, you know, he's in the second year here. 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
0: Jacob's Law, 303-LAW-4040, 303-LAW-4040. I think it's funny. Some people don't believe it when I say that when you call 303-LAW-4040, you don't get a call center overseas or some answering service. You actually speak directly with me or my lovely wife, Kimberly. yesterday. We just met with a man, signed him up. He'd been injured in an accident. We got in the car. Somebody called 303 Law 4040. And I think his name was David, but he says, "Oh, hi, Kim. I think Dan's great." And I happened to be there, and I was like, "I think Dan's great, too." He's like, "Oh, Dan, hi, how are you?" We were able to talk him through a little bit of a situation. It wasn't actually a situation with a car accident or things like that, but it was just a legal situation. Kind of gave us some advice and chatted him up. And he was like, "Oh, man, this is cool. I appreciate you, Dan. You actually do answer the phone. We are here for you." We actually give all of our clients our cell phone numbers. You will get my personal cell phone number. You get Kim's cell phone number. You get Chris's and Michelle's and Juan's. We'll always be there for you throughout the process. We hope you never have to call us, but go ahead, save that number in your phone just in case. You never know when an accident is going to happen. It's 303-LAW-4040.
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1: Dan Jacobs Show, thanks to James Merrillat. Quite a bit to unpack from that. Now, a reminder, you can get in touch with the show a couple ways. Of course, the RamosLaw.com text line, 303-713-1043. And now the Shump Honda YouTube chat line, to which I expect a whole bunch of... Now, Joe, you would expect this to happen, right? Last week, we had a bunch of just angst about there was something wrong with Just the Weekend's feed for YouTube. Now, I took it upon myself to go to the powers that be, namely JJ, and say, JJ, our listeners are upset. They want to see the judge on YouTube. They want to see me. What are you guys doing back there? We need this thing corrected. And Mel and everyone's like, I can't do this anymore, blah, blah, blah, blah. I said, we're working on it. And they were just very upset. Now, I got it fixed. It should be running like a top. It should be perfect. So I would imagine I'll just get nothing but a parade of comments on the top chat on YouTube on the Shump Honda YouTube chat line. I don't see any yet, Joe. Maybe we do still have some technical issues. Do you think YouTube is stopping all the fans of the show that were griping last week from coming in and saying, Dan, thank you so much, from expressing their gratitude for the hard work that we put in to make life better for them? I don't see any yet. You think it's a glitch? You think we're still glitching? Or you think they just haven't gotten around to it?
2: I think it's a conspiracy, Dan. I think that the YouTube cabal is trying to stop all of the texters that, of course, are commenters on the Shump Honda YouTube chat that agree with Dan Jacobs.
1: Yeah, well, they need to express their gratitude. That's all I'm saying. If you're going to chirp and complain and bellyache, then I want to hear from you when we get it corrected, when we do a good job. Now, of course, they could say, well, Dan, it was your job to begin with. Shouldn't have had to come this far. Should have just been perfect from the beginning. All right. Anyway.
2: The standard is the standard.
1: I'm just having a little fun with our Shump Honda YouTube chat listeners. Go ahead. Do us a favor. Log on. Check us out. You always wondered. You heard my voice all these years. And now you wonder, what does that guy actually look like? Go ahead. Log in to the show. Denver Sports on YouTube. We'd appreciate that to let you know you're out there supporting the show. And, of course, you can always listen on the app or via 104.3 FM. All right, I wanted to get to a couple things here with Russ. We're not going to spend a whole show on Russell Wilson or anything like that, but it was something James had mentioned that had also piqued my curiosity before the show. In fact, I have it on the rundown. And what James was mentioning was, well, just, you know, it kind of didn't end well for him, which is odd because at the time, James was tripping over himself to apologize for Russell Wilson during every step of the way. Oh, no, he's doing really good in Pittsburgh, blah, blah, blah. He'll win a Super Bowl. His pinned tweet, James's pinned tweet for a long time was, guarantee it that Russell Wilson's going to win a Super Bowl before Sean Payton.
3: I was wrong about Russ.
1: Mark it down. And the funny thing was, oftentimes he would say, 2 years from now, Russell's going to be winning the Super Bowl and Sean Payton will be back in the Fox broadcast booth. Who's in the broadcast booth now? It's Russell Wilson. He will not be winning another Super Bowl. And maybe, Sean Payton will be hoisting Lombardi Trophy. By the way, Joe, what did you make of the news? It kind of sticks in my craw a little bit. That they're just these networks are just tripping over themselves to throw money at Russell Wilson to talk about football when every single time he's been asked to talk about football for the last decade and a half or however many years he played, he gave us nothing. It was nothing but a bunch of lip service, propaganda, nonsense. He was either promoting himself and his brand or spitting cliches or catchphrases. I think right there at the very end, he finally took a shot or two at Sean Payton. He wouldn't even stand up for himself. He was kind of the cowardly lion when it came to NFL players in that regard.
2: Now, have you seen Monty Python's Holy Grail, Dan?
1: I have seen it a long time ago, yeah.
2: He's the brave Sir Robin.
1: Which is that the guy that kept getting his arms cut off?
2: Exactly, yeah.
1: Oh, just merely a flesh wound.
2: No, he's the one that cowered from everybody, and his guy is dancing behind him like the brave Sir Robin.

0: spitting shirt. Nothing but cliches at you. And then time to get out and make some of that media money. Forget about it. The one I think is funny is John Gruden. For years, John Gruden ruined Monday Night Football. Gave you absolutely nothing. It was a terrible listen. Has all these great stories, all this insight. He's actually got a funny, snarky personality, but he gives us none of that. He just recycles a bunch of garbage, and it made it impossible to watch Monday Night Football for a long time. Well, why was he doing that? Because he wanted to get back in the game. And then he gets back in the game. Turns out he's a pig. He gets blackballed. And now all of a sudden, if you look at him on YouTube, Barstool. Isn't it Barstool, I think? Now he's got all sorts of stuff. He's funny. He's witty. He's doing videos. He's got all sorts of anecdotes. He's doing fantastic. Where was that when you were ruining Monday Night Football? So just, I don't know, it kind of rubs me the wrong way. I don't spend a lot of time thinking about it, but these guys that go out there and are just give us nothing but headaches or frustration when it's time for them to talk to the media. But then all of a sudden, well, I want to become the media now. Now I want to be the media. Oh, now I've got something to say. Now I'm going to be interesting. Now I'm going to be entertaining.
1: The force is strong in this one. I can feel the presence.
0: So what do you make of it, Joe?
2: I feel like one of the biggest reasons that like Russell Wilson is getting a job in television is because they know it's going to be a clown show, and they know that they're going to get at least a whole bunch of free views every time they put him on camera the first few times, because we're all going to want to see what happens. And if it's like hilariously bad, like a really bad movie, like Morbius or something, then people are going to keep watching, and they're going to have a goldmine of terribleness.
0: Yeah, it's weird because Tom Brady's terrible too. If you believe what we heard about Romo, the funny thing is Romo was fantastic, and he got a little too big for his britches, and he got lazy, and he started getting called out, and I think he's pretty good again. But you really got to care and want to do it and bring something. These guys like Tom Brady, Russell Wilson, what a joke. Even doesn't Tim Tebow do college football stuff? What a joke. They got nothing. They bring nothing to the table. And then now we gotta have all these streaming services and stuff so they can pay Tom Brady. How much does Tom Brady make a year? Tens of millions of dollars. How much is Russell Wilson going to make? I don't know if they announced the numbers yet, but it's going to be ridiculous.
3: Let's rock.
0: So, anyway. All right. So, Russell Wilson, Hall of Famer, Joe?
2: No, I think he might have been able to make a case for one of those guys like 10 or 15 years after they retire Hall of Fame. I think he's played himself out of that now, and he is a future broadcaster, and that's about it.
0: It is, yeah. He basically, what we were hinting at was his thing in Seattle was they didn't let him cook. He wanted to call plays and do all the stuff, and they went to him and they said, Russ, we love you, but you're not good enough. You're not that type of quarterback. So he forces his way out. Seattle can't wait to get rid of him. Actually gets better after he leaves. And then he craters the franchise for what? Three, four years. We're finally now back to competitiveness and got out. He had to take the largest cap hit in history. But he exposed himself. Now, I don't blame a guy for believing in himself, but he thought he was the all-time best quarterback of all time.
2: When you say let Russ cook, all I think of is the Nickelodeon game on Christmas with Patrick from SpongeBob going, I don't think that's what he wanted to cook.
4: Is mayonnaise an instrument?
0: 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We'll get into that coming up next.
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0: 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She's starting up the Rectech smoker right now. Going to throw some ribs on. 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

0: say.
1: All right, let's check in with the Shomp Honda YouTube chat line. See the flattery. We'll get you everywhere. Looking good, Judge. Well, thank you. I appreciate that. Also, Mel, that's from at Dix Prince, like P-R-I-N-T-S. Thanks for checking in there, sir. And then at Mel in Denver, Dan, the feed is way better now, not skipping so far. What was the issue? I don't want to get into the details. Basically, I fixed it, Mel. I took it upon myself, and they tried to do that thing where IT, they say, well, it's a, they try and throw something at you, and they don't expect you to know what's going on. And so I'm like, yeah, I know what that means. Do this. And they called me the next day. They're like, dude, you're right. We did that. Thanks. I saved the friggin' day, I guess.
2: Dan, your technical expertise, it knows no bounds.
1: It's fantastic. It's phenomenal. It's phenomenal. So, yeah, check us out on the YouTube channel. Just go to Denver Sports on YouTube and jump in the chat if you'd like, the Shomp Honda chat. By the way, Mel, somebody on the RamosLaw.com text line said, well, first this texter said, let me guess, Mel in Denver is complaining on the YouTube chat. And then he says, Mel's a gangster. No, she wasn't complaining. She actually did. She said, thank you. You did a good job. Or it looks great. What happened? So good. Thank you for that. Now, Joe, we talked about the start of the show that you're training John Sanchez there. And you told me during the break, you're, boy, hoity-toity, going to hang out in Telluride? Pretty amazing. You're going to the Telluride Music Festival in, what, 2-3 weeks?
2: Yeah, I can't wait, Dan. It's going to be awesome. Me and my dad, my buddy Jimbo that helps run the tailgate now, a couple of our friends, we're going to go up there and party way too hard for the Telluride Bluegrass Festival.
1: Oh, well, that's fantastic. Yeah, my wife went on a girls trip to Telluride many years ago and always wanted to go back. It was always her dream. So last year, and I'd never been, we went to Telluride. And the interesting thing about Telluride is you hear how expensive it is. The VRBO we stayed in, I looked it up on Zillow. It's like a $7 million VRBO. It had 5 dishwashers, it had all this stuff. Every room had its own balcony and bathroom, all that stuff. So it was like MTV Cribs. I couldn't believe how nice it was. But in the summer, demand is way less, and so it was actually affordable. Like it wasn't, but I think during the, that it was probably one of those like $20,000 or $30,000 a month condos during ski season. But, you know, it's a few $100 or whatever. It was pretty cool. So a good time. They have it set up there where you can just jump on the gondolas. They really don't want you driving very much because there's just not that much room for the amount of people it attracts. So, yeah, you just go. You get to the parking lot and you just ride the gondolas and it's beautiful. It's fantastic. There's hiking. I'm sure you'll be doing a little imbibing while you're there, taking in music.
2: Absolutely, Dan. We don't want to be driving with the state that we're going to be in, but yeah. We're going to grill. We're going to bring up Jimbo wanted to do some barbecue chicken or some sweet chili because Jimbo, he's a cook that probably isn't quite as good as yourself, but I'd say he rivals the great Dan Jacobs. Okay. We're going to have some good stuff.
1: Yeah. You know, what's interesting is, so I'm doing some ribs tonight. We had the big meat fest graduation party. I pulled out all the stops. I did smoked tenderloin. And just kind of as a throwaway, I threw in some ribs because my daughter who was graduating, one of my daughters, Audra, she likes ribs. So I made some brisket for my other daughter, Flora, who, by the way, happy birthday, Flora, 22 years old today. She likes brisket. We made some brisket for her. And then I made ribs. Everybody loved the ribs. So we're having some people over again tonight. They're like, you going to make the ribs again? You going to make the ribs again? I never really consider my ribs my best signature dish, but sometimes it just works out. So we're making the ribs. By the way, I let my butt write a check. My mouth had to cash this week, Joe, when it came to the barbecue. So we of course, we're doing the 303 Law 40-40 thing. Bad accident. They ask, the client has not been able to get out of the hospital bed yet. Dad calls 303 Law 40-40, says, can you come up and visit us? Can you come talk to us? Tell us what we need to do. So I go up there. Turns out the dad, who's in from California, he's a cook. Like, that's what he does for a living. So I'm bragging. I'm like, well, yeah, you know, you don't know me, but I'm the barbecue lawyer. And this and that, I'm talking about the barbecue. I'm talking about the best free meal in Denver, right? Running my mouth, as I've been known to do. I love breakfast meats. And so what I had to do was, so we got him signed up, and I had to come back for a little bit of additional paperwork the next day. The client is in the hospital bed. She's in rough shape. I said, well, do you need anything? Can I bring you something? Because I'm going to be coming back tomorrow. something to make herself, you know, more comfortable, stuff like that. She goes, no, we're good. I got my family. They're bringing me everything. And then about 2 minutes later, she goes, can you bring me some of your barbecue? I'm like, ah, well, what are you going to say, Joe? Am I going to say no?
2: No, of course not. Come on now. You make the best darn barbecue that you've made in years is what you do, Dan.
1: So I had to go, of course, I'd be happy to, which I was, but I had to go straight home, go to the freezer, get some deer trail out, and I did some brisket and some pork, and it was funny, man, the smile on her face. So it was cool. We did do it. So I just made fresh barbecue, made some for her and then some for her family. And this, but she's, man, that smells good. And just genuine joy on her face. You know, it was awesome. But
2: so you're saying, Dan, that if I go to the hospital, that you will bring me some barbecue? Is that what you're saying?
1: I probably would. I mean, if I didn't know any better and I know that you hate barbecue, and so I wouldn't offend you that way. Otherwise I would, but I understand.
0: Thanks, dude.
1: You don't like barbecue anymore. But, what's somebody saying here on the text line? I don't know. He just typed in DeLoreans. I don't know what that means. Like, people say, I bring up the DeLorean too much. Well, this texture is bringing in DeLorean. By the way, that's where we're going. We're going to Ireland on Monday for once every... Actually, I haven't done this one since pre-pandemic, so it's been like 7 years. But once every 5 years, we can go to the test track where the DeLoreans were made, and they ran them around and make sure they were up to speed in the old factory, which is something else now. But you can tour the old factory and drive DeLoreans on the test track. It is awesome. And I'm going to go have some fun doing that. So we're going to DeLorean Eurofest. By the way, I thought I was brilliant, Joe, because I'm going to go. You know, I have a problem. I'm a little bit of a DeLorean collector / hoarder. And I'm expecting to be able to buy all sorts of unique DeLorean stuff. We're going to the land of the DeLorean where it was made. So what I'm going to do is, Joe, what do you think of this? I'm going to get my big suitcase, right? That the big one. And then I'm going to pack all my clothes in a smaller suitcase and then put it inside that suitcase and check it.
2: Suitcaseception?
1: So, yeah. And then it's just going to go under the plane. That way, when I get there, I have an entire extra suitcase where I can just fill it with DeLorean stuff. I thought that was pretty clever. So, I don't know. We'll see about that. All right, get back to... I was really surprised. James Merrillat. And I know it sounded like he was in the middle of something. He was somewhere in public and he had people talking to him. And he was out doing James Merrillat things. But I just couldn't stand idly by and watch as... He was just trying to slip it in there now. He's completely changing his positions again. Now, all of a sudden... By the way, this is James Merrillat, who has said in the past, particularly when he's talking about the Colorado Rockies, I don't expect owners to lose money. And now he's flippantly saying, he's completely reversed positions, saying, the Nuggets just got a bad matchup. Which, by the way, is just, I almost can't say it now. It makes me want to laugh, like physically laugh. You know when sometimes you hear something and you get the giggles and you just can't stop laughing? I'm on the edge of that. For me, it's anytime I see Noah Eagle's hair on a broadcast and then I go and look at the comments online, like I start laughing uncontrollably. I'm almost doing that now. That's almost my physical reaction to James saying the Nuggets just got a bad matchup. That's all that's happened. Oh, the T-Wolves are a bad matchup. So it's excusable. Let's just run it back next year. Let's just overpay all these guys that got humiliated in the playoffs for no reason. Just pay him.
3: Let's run it back.
1: And he just thought he could say that.
2: Like, it was a bad matchup for sure, but the fact that a team without that many of its best stars can beat you and embarrass you that badly in a bad matchup, it exposed how bad the team was. Like, they should have still been able to win that series despite it being a bad matchup. Well, first we talked about it before the series, it was a bad matchup.
1: You and I did. Most people weren't saying that. James Merrillat certainly wasn't saying that. But maybe it was a bad matchup before the series started. It was no longer a bad matchup. First off, the second Anthony Edwards went down, let alone the two other guys that went down. No, it was a bad matchup for the T-Wolves. All right, 1 hour down. We'll continue this conversation. And then, yes, something happened on the drive. You know, I had my popcorn ready for this. We'll get into that coming up next.
0: With their recent run of good play and the Nuggets and Avalanche being done, are the Rockies playing for something more than just wins and losses right now?
3: You've got, what, how many weeks before training camp? End of July? You've got almost 2 months now as a Rockies team to recapture the fascination of a sleeping giant when it comes to baseball.
0: 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The Fan.
1: Jacob's Law, 303 Law 4040, 303 Law 4040. You know, at times I've been known as the barbecue lawyer. Well, if you just heard that story last segment, yep, I was at it again. I'm in the hospital room talking to the client, get her all signed up, and then I'm bragging to her dad about my great barbecue. 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
1: 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We have a local pitmaster in Chadron, Nebraska named Ronald McDonald. He replicated the legendary Zach By unicorn ribs. And then it's a picture of the McRib sandwich. This has all been good fun. Hopefully ZB can take a joke. Brian from Evans. Yeah, ZB, for the most part, is a good sport. I texted him. I was listening to the morning show yesterday. I couldn't believe this. The trivia stuff is pretty good. That's one of the better things that we do on the station. Because each show, the morning show and the afternoon drive show, they lay down and record trivia questions for the other show to answer. They get it played back, and then it's really good stuff. They play the, what is it, Who Wants to Be a Millionaire music underneath, and then all the people on the show, including the guys behind the scenes, they come together to try and answer these questions. It's generally pretty darn entertaining segments. I'm listening yesterday, which, by the way, was one of the epic ones, because a couple things happened. One, I'm trying to think what the question was. Oh, yeah, it was something about draft picks with the Rams or whatever. And Ty threw out Todd Gurley and immediately was chastised by Mike Evans, called it a JV take, something like that. That's not the exact wording, but oh my God, that's a JV take. Just totally shoving Ty Fuji under the bus. And then guess what? The answer, they missed. They had everything correct except for they put in somebody else over Todd Gurley. So Ty was 100% right. And so Mike was like, all right, just go ahead, put that on the green. The big board of BS, lies, and other nonsense. I'm putting myself up there. So that's the latest addition. Todd Gurley, that's a JV take, Ty. Yeah, so that's great. That happened. And then, though, the curveball question. John, I'm going to see if I can throw you a curveball right now. Bring up, I want to see how long it takes you, bring up Werewolves of London, the song. Are you familiar with this song? It's in the system. I want you to bring it up. Now, it's a little deceptive because I had to just give you the name of the song. But I want to see, if you're out there in our listening audience, when we start to play this song, do you have a reaction to it? Is it kind of baked in to your DNA a little bit? And I want to know, and I want you to respond either on the Shomp Honda YouTube chat line or the RamosLaw.com text line. No Googling, no looking things up. But we're going to play this song for you, and we're just going to let it, you know, breathe for just a second or two. And I want you to soak it in and what comes to mind when that song plays. And then I'm going to ask you a question. I'm not going to give you the question just yet because I want to see how quickly the responses come in on the RamosLaw.com text line. Or, just for fun, log into the Shomp Honda YouTube chat line. All right, we got this song here. You're under the gun here, John. Play me a little Werewolves of London.
12: Give me just a second. Let me skip this ad real quick.
1: Oh, my goodness. Skipping the YouTube ads. All right. It comes on. And immediately, what do you think? Because the curveball question that Zach Bye came up with to stump the morning show was, what is the name of this song and who sang it? Who's singing the song? If you are out there listening, and you know, I already gave you the name because I had to tell John, but who sings this song? We'll probably get 100 texts. Now, Joe, I'm gonna put a little money here. I would guess Joe knows who sang the song, and probably if we played that song, he would have known the name of the song too. John, I'm not so sure. We're starting to work together. You already say no. You have no idea. But you are, what, 24, 26? What are you?
12: Thank you. 31, actually.
1: 31 years old. So you should know a little more. You should know that song. That's I'm disappointed in you. You should feel much shame, John.
12: I know the title, not the artist.
1: Well, you know the title because I just told you. I said, play the song. Of course you know the title. So what about you, Joe? Would you have known the name of that song?
2: Yes, but I was there when they were writing the question, so I did not know I've heard the name Warren Zevon, but I wouldn't have guessed that.
1: You would not have guessed Warren Zevon.
2: Nope.
1: My assumption is people listening to the morning show and probably listening to this show, so like this one said, I'm so old, I knew the song immediately when they played it for trivia. Somebody else said, Stink knew it right away. And then, yes, a bunch of you are saying Warren Zevon. Unbelievable. Well, first off, Joe, you were there while they were writing the question. So were you complicit in this? Like, did you say, yeah, that's a good one? That'll stump them. They'll never guess that. Like, what was your involvement in this process?
2: I kind of just giggled. Like, my input is not going to be valued one way or the other, I feel like, in trivia. So I just kind of giggled and went, sure.
1: Yeah. Talk about the easiest softball, curveball question of all time. That wasn't a curveball. That was a softball. And so immediately, I'm like, you can't, when it's Mike Evans, whose birthday was 2 or 3 days ago, I was teasing him. I said, was he 65? Yeah, he's not quite 60, but he's an older fella. Stokely, in fact, Stokely, I got the feeling Stokely didn't know who it was. Stokely's older than me, but still kind of relatively young guy. But Stink knew right away. Like, those guys knew that right away. Like, in what universe is that a curveball question for the audience you're delivering it to? Absurd. And so immediately I texted Zach Bye, had some fun with Zach Bye, and he was gracious. He just responded. He's like, thank you for the input, Daniel. And then I said, well, you could have just sent me a middle finger emoji because I know that's what you were thinking. And he was like, yeah, that's true. That's true. So, yeah, he's good. You can give Zach a hard time. For the most part, he's a pretty good sport on that. So, yeah, that was pretty funny. That was yesterday, right? That was pretty fresh. Yeah, that was yesterday. There was something else I will tell you I texted Zach on as we have another conversation later in the show. But one thing that did have us talking, by the way, I will go out to the Chomp Honda YouTube chat line. Mel in Denver says the truly bad matchup is Avs versus Vegas Dallas. Those are the only two teams the Avs can't beat in the playoffs. But she said also, Dan, it was a huge mistake to bring back Bednar unless he's going to change his staff to have power play experts. Enough is enough. The funny thing about that, Mel, is before word got out that Bednar was more than likely coming back, there were these lists floating around about, well, who would you replace him with? And I may have been on DenverSports.com, but it's definitely out there somewhere. They were floating the power play guy. Oh, just promote him up. Just promote him up. That's what we need to do. We need some, like, how on earth would that make any sense? You get rid of an ineffective coach and replace him with somebody who's on his very own staff who sucked at his job? No. There's no way that works. Could not happen. But as we did here this week, Bednar more than likely will be back with the Colorado Avalanche, which we're going to talk about. But as I mentioned, they were talking about it on the drive. And it's funny because as I listen to the drive more and more, I get the sense that, remember there was a show called The Odd Couple? Probably none of you remember, right? It was even before Warren Zevon. And I gotta be honest with you. Other than I know it was like MASH. MASH to me was boring. When I was 8 or 9 years old, yes, it came on after like the news or whatever. I'm not watching some show about a war in Vietnam. I have no idea what it was about because I just changed it. As a young kid, I would watch Cheers, but I'm not going to watch MASH. I have no idea what they were doing. I'm sure I realize now. Yeah, I guess it was supposedly a funny comedy, but I have no idea what was going on MASH. James is older than me. That was right in his wheelhouse. I don't know any of these MASH characters. I know who Alan Alda is. That's about it. Right. But, you know, Cheers, that was in my wheelhouse. But, you know, some of these shows, you know, I don't know. Now I've completely lost my train. What show was I talking about that we were going back on before I lost my train of thought talking about James and MASH? But some of these shows. Yeah. Odd Couple. Thank you. Thank you, John. I see you're listening. Which is good because you have to do a narrative for the website after that. Thank you, Joe. By the way, Joe, of no help. Joe just letting me die. I'm just drowning right here. Now I'm on camera. I'm drowning. Help me. I need a life raft. And Joe's just smiling.
2: I'm just back here laughing. We played the Odd Couple theme song a few months ago, and we were joking of, like, which songs should we have Terry Wickstrom write for The Drive.
1: Yeah.
2: So I absolutely knew it was the Odd Couple. I'm just laughing.
1: Yeah. So I'm just dying. Like, why am I talking about this? I have no idea. So anyway, the Odd Couple is because you listen to The Drive, and I never really watched The Odd Couple, but I'm familiar with the premise behind it, which was like these two old dudes. They were bachelors. I don't know if they were widowers or what, but they wound up these two best friends. They were like an old married couple that just bickered all the time. And I'm all for this, by the way. This is not what we've now come to call a Zach Bi compliment. Which is a backhanded compliment, right? It's like Zach's handing out all sorts of backhanded compliments these days. But this is not one of those. I love it. I'm all for it. But it seems, so we start the show, what is it, 3 years ago? Do we have 3 football seasons of The Drive with Philip Lindsay and Zach Bi? I think it's 2 or 3. Phil just retired. He's polite. He's figuring this radio thing out. He's a professional athlete. He's a Denver Bronco. And he's just getting his feet wet. Very polite, and Zach's doing all the talking, and everyone's, they've evolved. So for a while there, my favorite thing was what Phil was, like 90% of the time, his response would be, yeah, what about Zach Allen? Just smash, every day, just smash on Zach about Josh Allen. Josh Allen, not Zach Allen. Awesome. I loved it. But now he's getting into, he's almost getting a little Dan Jacobs in him, old Phil Lindsay, right? Like he's yelling for no reason, oftentimes. Now, his natural response, which, by the way, is a pretty normal response to Zach Bi now. Zach Bi that I've called the new Hollywood Hogan of the station. You kind of just want to yell at him. By the way, he's a yeller himself. I remember that time he and Cecil, I can't even remember what it was about. It's a famous thing, but he's arguing with Cecil. And he's just screaming at Cecil. And Cecil's like, dude, what are you doing? Why are you yelling? Can we not yell at each other? Some of us yell, Cecil. We're just yellers. But now Phil, his natural reaction, it's like an Odd Couple thing. They're getting into their groove, and Phil's just screaming at Zach. Which, by the way, if I could get paid to scream at Zach Bi for a living, sign me up. I would love to do it. But I'm listening to The Drive this week. And they're talking about Jared Bednar. I think they started out a little more polite earlier in the show, but eventually the conversation comes back around. This is like 4 or 5 minutes. It just... Radio gold, Zach losing his mind, Philip Lindsay losing his mind over poor Jared Bednar. Here's a taste.
13: And so you've been okay with it, right? You've already kind of had in your head, Z, that Bednar was going to probably be back here.
10: I think I put it at 88%.
13: Yeah, yeah. The only thing that you have an issue with is the extension part, right? That Will brought up the extension of maybe extending Jared Bednar to be the Colorado Avalanche coach for many years to come.
10: Yeah, I definitely would have an issue with that, 100%. And that's not just like a, I think you just attributed it to Will. That's not just a Will thing. There's a handful of people like, hey, let's extend Bednar. I think it's borderline funny to me that you could be in a cup or bust year.
13: Yeah.
10: You bust and nothing happens and the coach gets extended. That,
13: well, we don't know.
10: If that happens, if that happens, that would be wild to me, right? Like, that just does not compute. That you have Stanley Cup expectations, you fall flat on your face because in the Western Conference Finals.
13: You weren't competitive,
10: and the coach is going to get extended, and everyone's like, yeah, extend him. Like,
13: well, one, maybe the players want him back.
10: Who cares what the players want?
13: Well, if Nathan MacKinnon says he wants a coach, you're going to give him that coach. If Kale says he wants a coach and hasn't signed that contract,
10: I mean,
13: you best believe they're going to keep that coach.
10: Just do a team survey then.
13: That's exactly what they probably
10: did. It's like voting for a captain. Who do you want your coach to be?
13: So if
10: the most comfortable thing to do is bring back Jared Bednar. And guess what this team needs? Some uncomfortability right now.
13: Well, you tell me this. What's going to change even if you bring in a new head coach? All right, I don't believe it's going to be a head coach that had a bunch of experience. How Josh Kroenke, and you brought this up and you kind of laid it out a couple days ago, Z, where Josh Kroenke likes to go for his first year head coaches. He's doing it with the Denver Nuggets and he's failing Jokic because of it. And we both can agree on that. Now, we have a window that is still open with some of the greatest skaters or players to play in an Avalanche sweater, and you want to go with a first-year head.
10: They are skaters. They are skaters. That was a good phrase. They're skaters.
13: All right.
10: You're right. They need dog. They need dog.
13: Well, you tell.
10: They rolled over and died with the season on the line. They rolled over and died.
13: A coach is going to just bring the dog. The coach doesn't have to play.
10: Phil, we just saw it.
13: You have to have it within.
10: Phil, we just saw it. We literally just experienced it.
13: What are you talking about with the Vegas Golden Knights?
10: Yes.
13: They already had dogs. Already had dogs. The coach came in and listened
10: like cats. They were acting like cats. I saw dogs. I saw dogs in 22. I saw it in 22.
13: All right, so why are they not bringing it back out? You want to blame Jared Bednar?
10: You tell me.
13: That's a crappy move.
10: Dude, you tell
13: me. Blame the coach for those players not producing. Blame the coach for Val's ass.
10: You
13: want to
10: trade MacKinnon?
13: Up.
10: You want to trade
13: I'm
10: MacKinnon?
13: I'm not trading MacKinnon, but I'm telling MacKinnon, your ass is supposed to be one of the greatest players to play this game.
10: And you think Jared Bednar, with this comfortability and this relationship, you think Jared Bednar is going to Nathan MacKinnon
13: and saying
10: that?
13: He has no choice because he has 1 year on his contract left. If he does not get it done and Nathan MacKinnon and them don't get it done, it's a course is a failure and his ass will be fired.
10: Okay, so you're at least with me, you can't extend him.
13: I want to extend him.
10: You want to extend him.
13: Yeah, if they don't extend him.
10: But you just said if you don't win it this year, then you're fired.
13: If that's where they're going to go in their
10: why would you extend someone who has 1 year left on their contract?
13: Because
10: and if
13: he's
10: they
13: not
10: going to win
13: coach.
10: It.
13: He's not going to coach.
10: He is
13: if he doesn't
10: coach.
13: Get some
10: he,
13: kind of
10: Phil, what do you think he's going to do?
13: He's going to say, "Hey, I need an extension. I have been producing." We won the President's Trophy.
10: And Phil, here's your answer.
13: Did that.
10: And here's your answer. No.
13: Okay. So then what?
10: We'll see you at training camp.
13: Okay. And what if he doesn't show up? You don't have a coach?
10: You think Jared Bednar is going to be a holdout?
13: Hold up, Z.
10: Show me the last NHL
13: Jared
10: holdout.
13: Bednar, Z.
10: Show me the last NHL holdout.
13: You don't.
10: Guess what?
13: That's
10: up to the Avalanche.
13: You don't think Phil, he is going to get a job.
10: Phil, he can't interview for a job. That's up to the Avalanche.
13: Guess what? If somebody doesn't want to be there, you're not going to hold him captive.
10: Why?
13: Because if that person doesn't want to be there, you're probably going to want to leave.
10: He is under contract. The Avs are in the driver's seat of this situation. He cannot speak to another team. Bruce Cassidy cannot speak. Bruce Cassidy got fired, and they won't let him speak. You think Jared Bednar is going to be under contract because he doesn't want to be here anymore, which he would coach. I guarantee you he would coach. Find me another example of
13: coach.
10: An NHL
13: he
10: coach
13: gonna
10: who
13: coach.
10: Said,
13: you know why,
10: I'm Z? Not going to coach.
13: Because they're going to extend him. It's Sakic. Sakic is the general manager.
10: They may. And it would be a mistake.
13: Why?
10: Because it's been failure over and over again.
1: All right. That's enough. I got a little, even towards the end of that, I'm like, that's a lot for me. Because what happens a lot of times is, so you listen to something like that, and you think they're really hot, upset with each other. Right?
10: I want to pound his ass.
1: They probably weren't. Maybe Phil was maybe getting a little hot under the collar there towards the end. But there are certain people, I've used this analogy a lot. Like my family, we're arguers. That's how we communicate. That's how we show love, is to argue with each other. But my wife's family, no, they hate confrontation. They don't anything like that. So I used to bring on D-Mac or James or some of these other personalities, and we just go at it. And we're yelling and we're doing just like Zach and Phil did. And people are like, "Oh my God, he's going to kill you," or this or that. And we're like, no, it's all in good fun. We all love it. But even for me, so the stuff like that, I love this stuff. But even for me there towards the end, I got a little comfortable because they were just kind of screaming at each other. It is interesting though to see Phil's perspective on extending Bednar. This is one of those unique situations. You don't see this very often. And I don't think Bednar is going to get an extension. Phil, there was kind of a kernel of truth to what Phil was talking about, which is generally a coach is going to say, if you want me to be here, how am I going to have any influence over the team when they know I'm a lame duck coach? You got to commit something to me. Otherwise, I'll have no ability to influence players or to discipline players. Nobody's going to take me seriously because they know I'm a dead man walking. Generally, that's true. But in this scenario, I don't agree with bringing Bednar back. I think it's the height of, I guess, I hate to say it like this way because it sounds hyperbolic, but insanity. Doing the same thing over and over and over again and expecting a different result. But at least here, if you bring him back and don't give him the money, you're sending a message to everybody, which is, if you guys don't win the cup, because there will be no other expectation for the Colorado Avalanche next year except for the cup. Getting to the Stanley Cup Finals and losing is not going to be enough. There is one measure that will show whether or not the Avalanche had a successful season next year, which is cup. They have to win the whole darn thing. And the message they're sending by not giving Jared Bednar the contract is, we love you. We think you're a good coach. We don't want to fire you. But this may just not work. And so if you can't win with the roster, and I think there's going to be changes. I don't think they're just going to run it back 100% the way it is. It would be silly. They need to do some sort of reflection as to why things went wrong with a team that, against a team that the team itself didn't expect to be in the position to beat the Colorado Avalanche. We had on one of the beat writers for the Vegas Golden Knights the day of the closeout game. It was the game three. They were scared. They said, we didn't expect to be here. We still don't think this series is over. In fact, the Avalanche could lose tonight and go down 0-3. They're still the better team. They may still win the series. Like, this notion that James is floating, or I saw somebody on the YouTube Sean Ponda chat line floating this notion, well, bad matchup. Dude, you can't. If you're losing to these types of matchups, you're not a champion. You're just not. You're not a championship medal team. Just like the Broncos smashed all the regular season offensive records and they weren't a championship team. They got exposed, and you give John Elway credit. He remade the team into a defensive juggernaut and they got one more championship for Peyton Manning. So this notion that they're just going to run it back, I think there'll be some meaningful changes. Now, part of that self-reflection is, where did it fall short? Why does it happen to us like this every year? And that's why it's so hard to watch the way these teams, especially that last game in the Stanley Cup Finals. Okay, haymaker after haymaker, and one team goes down, you're like, well, they're left for dead, and they come back and take the lead, and then you think, oh, well, the other team's left for dead. That's a gut shot, and they get up from their gut shot, and then they win the game. Like, Colorado Avalanche don't have that in them. I did think it was funny when they're quoting Coach Prime, or Zach was quoting Coach Prime. They need dogs! They're playing like cats! I want dogs, not cats! No, they want hockey players. Yes, the Avalanche are great skaters. They need great hockey players. That's what they need. So it is a little mind-boggling to me that they would allow Jared Bednar just to run this back. And this conversation keeps coming up again and again. And I want to address it on the other side of the break. But this notion that, when are you going to hold the players accountable? And how do you hold the coach accountable? And Zach said it. Zach knows the scoop. But for some reason, Phil and other hosts on this station, and apparently Stan Kroenke and Josh Kroenke and Joe Sakic, apparently they all can't figure this out. So I will give them the answer to the question coming up next.
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1: 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My wife fired up the smoker, threw some ribs on about noon. I had to get up this morning. You take the membrane off. You get the seasoning out of the rub on there. You let them chill and soak that up in the fridge for a little while. 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

0: right, halfway home. We got 90 minutes to go for the Saturday edition of the Dan Jacobs Show. Check us out on YouTube. Do me a favor. Go to your phone. Jump on YouTube. Just go to Denver Sports. Just check us out for a few minutes. That way, we're trying to build up the audience. Let the station management know that you care about the Dan Jacobs Show. One of the ways they know that is if you log on to our new YouTube thing. That's their big thing. They're building it up. And even old people like me, like, we do YouTube. I don't do TikTok. A lot of people on Instagram. My wife's always trying to get me to do Instagram, stuff like that. I do Facebook, little tiny bit of Twitter, but I'll do some YouTube. I will do some YouTube. So anyway, it doesn't matter how old you are. This isn't a newfangled thing. Just get on there. YouTube, DenverSports.com. In fact, on the Shop Honda YouTube chat line, Mel in Denver writes, Dan, I listened to that Zach and Phil show. It was awesome radio. The whole show was. Yeah. No, it's great. It's great. In fact, I had to text in Zach because they were talking about something we're going to talk about at the top of the hour, which is Evan Ingram. But I'm like, you guys are forgetting something. And I normally have to restrain myself because, you know, Zach's cool. Good dude. We text quite a bit, but I try not to overwhelm him because everybody's texting Zach. I'm trying not to be that guy. But I was like, I have to do it. I have to do it. They're missing it. I feel like I'm coaching them up. You know, because so many of the hosts on the show, it's obvious they've learned a lot from listening to the Dan Jacobs Show over the last, by the way, 8 years. It's our not quite 8 year anniversary of the Dan Jacobs Show, but I was looking at our YouTube Facebook memories, and it says, you know, this was 8 years ago or whatever. And my return to the fan was about 8 years ago. And then later, so what happened was they hired me up as the filling guy. And then I remember one of these conversations because it was the memory that popped up. They said, Dan, you're working with Stokely today. It's OTAs. Why don't you go out there and take in practice, and then that way you have something to talk about on the show. So I did. I went out there and watched, and I came down, came back. And this is, got to remember, this was during the Vance Joseph era. This was when they were terrible and things were not going well. This morning I decided we're going to call them the dark times in Broncos history, because they pretty much are the darkest times this organization has known in most of our lifetimes. I'm not talking about in the 60s when they first started. I'm talking about once they actually became the Broncos. We had almost a decade there where it was just dark. It was just bad. It was the trust. It was the second half of John Elway's stewardship and Joe Ellis's stewardship. And it was bad. It was the dark times. And I go out there, and I'm not going to sugarcoat it. And Stokely and I sit down, and Stokely says, yeah, I thought that was great. Great practice. Everything's looking good. They're going to be really good this year. I said, what? He goes, you didn't think so? He said, no, it looked like Dove Valley Country Club. They were very soft. There was nothing out there that impressed me. And by the way, you're making a bunch of assumptions. And I got into it with them. And eventually they said, you know, Dan, you and the ex-athletes, why don't we give you the Dan Jacobs Show on the weekend? And you could talk to yourself all you want. So that was probably about 7 years ago. So 8 years ago, I got back here on the station. Grateful for every minute of it. Thank you to station management for bringing us back on. Love it.
1: We're back.
0: But yeah, so the Facebook memories and all that stuff. 8 year anniversary. What were you doing 8 years ago, John Sanchez? 23 years old you were. Your mic is not on.
2: Sorry, I turned on Joe's. I was still probably just working at a roof supply warehouse.
0: Okay. Yeah. All right. Very interesting.
2: Yeah.
0: All right. So out to the RamosLaw.com text line. Zach is the king of I'll never tell a fan how to fan, then immediately telling a fan how to fan. He's always got drama. Yeah, we talked about that a few weeks ago on the show. He says that a lot, which just to me, it doesn't make any sense. I'll never tell a fan how to fan. Absolutely, you can tell a fan how to fan. What do you mean? Of course you tell a fan how to fan. If they're doing it wrong, you'd be doing a disservice to not correct them.
3: Literally impossible.
0: There are all sorts of things that you can tell a fan not to fan about. Now, trivial things like, so, all right, so what if they're John and Joe, is Joe gone? Okay. What if they're etiquette is wrong during the game. So, you know, for example, Sean Payton, the nice, charming guy that Sean Payton is, he knew we were doing it wrong. We were fanning wrong as Denver Broncos fans. We weren't cheering at the right times. And Sean Payton, several times last year, said, I'm going to tell you fans how to fan because this would be more helpful for us. We want you to get up and get loud and cheer during this time in the game. Now, is that bad for Sean Payton to do? Some people, it ruffled their feathers. I think it's perfectly fine. And guess what? The fans responded, and they did it. Now, if drunken fan is trying to fight everybody or spew obscenities around children, I will tell him how to fan. I will say, hey, no bueno. And if necessary, well, he can go be a fan somewhere else. If you're going to be a Jets fan, I'm going to tell you to not be a Jets fan because

0: Todd and the Monsters version of Brandy?
1: Big Head Todd and the Monsters. I'll put that down on my notes.
0: Yeah. Out to the RamosLaw.com text line. I fully still believe Bednar is not safe. The Avs are waiting for the finals to end and then the Cassidy situation to shake out. The Bruce Cassidy situation, which you heard Zach allude to, is fascinating. I did a little digging on it because the lawyer in me says that's not going to stand up. What the Vegas Golden Knights are doing is they have a coach under contract, Bruce Cassidy. And they're essentially saying there's a non-compete clause, right? He's under contract. So they fired him. They said, you're no longer welcome here. But we're going to pay you. And so we're going to pay you and nobody else. So other teams are like, oh, he's a great coach. We want him. And they're saying, nope, we're not going to allow him to work for anybody else. We'll just pay him. We promise to pay him. No harm, no foul. That's it. And what I don't know a ton about, they're common actually in radio too. They're called non-compete clauses. But we did learn about them a little bit in law school, which is this. So you work for somebody, they don't want you stealing their clients or their information. They've built you up. They've trained you. You know intimate things about their company, and it would harm their company. Just you leaving them and going into the marketplace and being able to offer your skills to the same clientele would damage them. And so oftentimes there are what are called non-compete clauses that say, hey, even after your contract's up, you still can't work for usually it's 6 months. And there's always been this idea that they're not legal. I'll just give you an example. When I was a full-time employee here, I got interviewed to go run another radio station. There was an upstart sports station in town, and they called me up. We interviewed, and they were going to offer me a job. And I said, well, I do have a non-compete, so we would have to deal with that, which just meant we would have to come up with a title that was different than the one that was in my non-compete. Not a big deal. And they said, yeah, by the way, our position is non-competes are not valid. They're not legal. I said, oh, that's great. But guess what they put in the contract when they offered me a contract? A non-compete clause. And I said, well, I thought you said these things were no good. Yeah, but it's just our policy. We put them in there. So the thing with non-compete clauses are, in certain circumstances, they can be legal, but they have to be limited in at least two areas. Otherwise, the courts generally will strike them down. One, they have to be limited in scope and duration. So you can't have like a 5-year non-compete clause. Even a year, I think, is about the limits of it. Courts would much rather see 6 months or less. Also, geography. It's got to be within the market or whatever. So what the Vegas Golden Knights are essentially saying is you can't be an NHL hockey coach anywhere in the world, not just in Las Vegas. I don't think judges would deal kindly with that. And the other thing is they can't stop you from working. That's why courts do not favor non-compete clauses, because they want the worker to be able to work. They want everybody to have the ability to work. And so if your non-compete is just going to say you can't do anything, that's why they can't be too broad. The court's not going to allow that. So with the Vegas Golden Knights saying, nope, we're just going to pay you and you can't work at all, I think if Cassidy pushed that would get struck down. But right now, everybody's still playing the game. Everybody's like, we're part of the same good old boys network, and we'll see how this shakes out. We'll see what their asking price is, you know, because they'll ask the next team for some compensation. The Golden Knights will. We'll see how that works out. But I will address this, whether Bednar is truly safe, yes or no. We'll get to that coming up next.
2: Is it just Zach Bye, or does it seem like people are always trying to make excuses as to why the Avalanche fell short of another Stanley Cup?
3: But here's the thing. It's like, before this, it was, dude, well, it's just Dallas. Yeah. You know, it's like, I get that on social media. You know, hey, they ran into a buzzsaw. Get over it. Well, last year was a buzzsaw against Dallas. Uh-huh. The year before, it was just another buzzsaw against Dallas. The year before, it was a first-round upset to the Kraken. You know, it's like, it's always something.
2: 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The Fan.
0: Jacob's Law, 303-LAW-4040, 303-LAW-4040. I'm proud. You may have heard this ad running during the week, but I'm just proud of it. We had a guy And my, actually, he was a referral, and he said, Dan, he just doesn't know. It's a small town.

0: He doesn't want to, you know, the gossip circles to be talking about how he's going after his neighbor and stuff like that. He's really nervous about hiring a lawyer. And I talked to the guy, and he says, "Dave, I'm not looking at suing my neighbor. I have to hold my head up in this town." I said, "Don't worry about that. What we're going to do is we're going to force the insurance companies to do what they said they were going to do when they sold you the insurance, which is pay if there's a catastrophic injury or there's an injury." 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I hope you never need it, but you never know. It's 303-LAW-4040. That's 303-LAW-4040.
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0: final segment of this hour of the Dan Jacobs Show. Probably shouldn't touch this one, but I'll touch it just for fun. On the Shop Honda YouTube chat, Dan, is it ever awkward for Dan Jacobs of 303 Law 4040 to constantly promote the RamosLaw.com text line? People actually get that a lot. No, it doesn't bother me at all. We're not Ramos Law. We're not Azar. We're not Backus and Schenker. We are a small family-owned firm. It's me and my wife, and we have a few employees, and we have a team, and we just do different things, man. Like, Ramos loves the show, by the way. There's a very nice man that's one of the big wigs over there. He loves the show. He's very nice. We get together every once in a while. We're just different. And I was, in fact, if you're on YouTube, you're watching us on YouTube, here's a good example. There's a video you can search out Dr. Ramos did because he took some heat for, do you remember, was it about a month ago or a month or two ago? There was a guy, some lunatic, jumped the fence at DIA and ran and did like suicide via jet engine, right? And went and jumped into the jet engine and killed himself. And turned it, obviously, not a very good experience for anybody that was on that plane, I'm sure. But Ramos, and by the way, I think he's a pilot, and he does, he's looking to expand his aviation law practice and things like that. I don't do any aviation law, but they're just philosophies. So there's a video you can see Ramos. It's about a 10 or 11 minute video. I watched it this week because I wanted to see a lot of, because people were asking me. I went to lunch with a buddy. He's like, can you believe Ramos is suing for the, because of that guy? And I'm like, well, I could know. He says, what, how can that be? Nobody did anything wrong. And I said, well, I could see where a lawyer would say somebody did something wrong, and this would be the theory under which you would sue. I would never take that case. It's just ethically, and I'm not saying that Joe's unethical. You watch the video. Joe has his reasons why. Joe believes, because what they're doing is they're suing the airport on behalf, I assume, of the people that were on the plane, right? They had to go through some trauma because this knucklehead got through. Well, they're suing the airport, saying the airport should have had better safety standards, things like that. And plus, he got loose. They knew for a few minutes this guy was running around out there. They should have stopped it, whatever. So you can watch the video of Joe talking about why he believes in a case like that. And you can hear me talk about why I would not take a case like that, because I don't think as a, overall that benefits society. But we're just different. I have nothing, I don't begrudge. I'll say RamosLaw.com text line all day long. I encourage you to use it right now. The 303-713-1043, the RamosLaw.com text line. So there's no hard feelings between, you know, these law firms. I don't know most of these big made-for-TV lawyers because a lot of them don't live here. You heard me say my latest ad. By the way, did anybody catch that? In my new ad, I go, New York City. We're talking about things earlier in the show about like The Odd Couple and MASH. Do you know what that is a reference to, John? I'll ask you. You're 31 years old. When somebody says New York City, do you have any idea what that's in reference to?
1: None whatsoever.
0: Yeah. Well, Joe, where's Joe? Joe, put your headphones on. If we say, like I do in the new latest 303 Law 4040 ad, New York City, does that mean anything to you?
2: No, not at all.
0: Okay, so there was an old El Paso salsa ad, and that was their thing. They looked at the ingredients. They're like, these chilies aren't from New Mexico.
2: These ain't from around these ports.
0: Yeah, it was old El Paso or Pace Chili or whatever, and they look at the ingredients and where they're from. They're like, New York City, and they all freak out. That's what I'm doing in my latest ad, because literally one of the big made-for-TV lawyers, I'm not going to use his name, but you would be shocked because this guy's been around here forever. He used to be with another firm. He flies in from, he lives in, he cashed out. He sold the firm. He just keeps his name on it so he can keep the checks coming in. And he flies in, he does his commercials, and he goes back to New York City. So I don't know these guys. I know that you'll never know them either. If you call those numbers, you'll never meet them or anything like that. So there's no hard feelings. Okay. So it's all good on that. Yeah. See, somebody said right away, salsa. Derek Murphy, our buddy over at Parallax Auto, says, get a rope. Yep. That was part of the ads. Get a rope, string them up. They're trying to serve that, That stuff there. Yeah, somebody says paste, picante sauce. Yeah, see, our audience knows. John, you got some catching up to do. That's all.
1: I got some more work to do for sure.
0: Yeah, maybe watch. I was looking into watching Stranger Things because I hear that's a great nostalgia show for guys like me that grew up in the 80s. Apparently, that's a really cool show because they've done it in a clever way, such a way that it brings you back in time, but it's not the whole focal point of the show, but you get to see things from the 80s. It's pretty cool. All right, so back to this Bednar thing as we round out this hour. I don't believe it's 100%, like a texter was saying, that Bednar's back. We still got some things that got to shake out. Now, the reporting this week was, and I think Adrian Dater was the first one on it, and then somebody else came out with it, but the feeling is that right now, but things can change, is that Bednar's safe and that they can just bring him back. Until they say it, I won't 100% believe it. Unless, they start doing like drills and camps and he's the coach. Then I wouldn't believe it. The difficult part with that, though, is I thought, well, maybe they bring him back. He's got no contract. And if the team doesn't respond, then you can fire him. But I think it was James that brought it up to me last week. He's like, how are you going to know? His teams do respond during the regular season. His failures are playoff failures. So if he's not the right man for the job, we probably won't find out about it during the regular season next year. And so you can't fire him and bring in John Tortorella or Bruce Cassidy or bring in that savvy, wily coach. The time to do it would be now. It's just strange because it's unprecedented and you continue to hear people. In fact, Zach does a great job in the promo that ran in the last break. He goes, dude, it's every year. Somebody on the text line was like, well, the matchup is just bad. The Wild and the Knights are just bad matchups for the Avs. What about the Kraken? Every year it's something. The Kraken were an expansion team and they beat the Avalanche. It's always something. And it's the same thing with the Nuggets. If you can't win a Stanley Cup with this team, what team is Jared Bednar going to win it with? And if the Nuggets can't get out of the first round against a team, I'm not buying this. James threw kind of a curveball at us this week, saying, it was just a bad matchup. Dude, that is borderline sports talk radio misconduct to float an asinine conspiracy like that. It's damaging. I don't care if the full-strength T-Wolves would have been a bad matchup for the Nuggets. The Nuggets were, from a salary perspective, a super team playing a lower-rated seed that lost their best player, who's one of the best 10 players in the game, and then lost the two guys behind him that should have stepped up and filled in for him. It's inexcusable, and there have to be changes. And James is like, nah, you should have fired the coach, but since you didn't do that, just run it back. And he had no answer when he said, "What is he going to get better with a worse team?" Well, he was better. Adelman did better with a worse team the year before. And now, even I, one of Kroenke's staunchest critics, is not going to criticize and say, well, Stan just has to pay $100 million or $200 million just to eat it. No, not for a team that that got humiliated. That's no heart. No, thank you. All right, coming up next, this was a big topic on the station this week, and it had me thinking, is Evan Engram the new Jerry Jeudy in this town? We'll get into that coming up next.
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0: 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My wife threw some ribs on the smoker about an hour ago. I'm going to get home. 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

0: So this is it. They had Todd and the Monsters doing it.
1: There's a girl in this harbor.
0: What do you think, Joe?
1: She works.
0: What do you think? I think the original is way better.
2: It's one of those covers that doesn't change the song enough for me to justify the cover. You know?
0: Yeah, yeah, yeah. If you're not better or different in some way, then no. Yeah, it's all right. It's all right.
2: Like, if I was at a Big Head Todd show, I'd be like, oh, cool, they played Brandy.
0: Yeah. All right, so real quick, just to finish up this, then I want to get into this Broncos conversation. Mel in Denver writes on the Chomp Honda YouTube chat, but Dan, isn't it written into directly into Cassidy's contract that he can't seek employment anywhere else? Well, it may be, but that's what I was talking about. Courts, you can't just put anything you want into a contract. For example, you can't enter a contract with somebody that says, hey, Joe Goodwin, I'm going to hire you. I'm going to pay you $50 million and you're going to kill these 10 people off my hit list.
2: Deal.
0: It's in the contract, but that's not going to fly. That's not legal. You can't do that, right? Here's an interesting one from law school. And don't flip out, because I'm not saying one way or the other. This is not political.
2: I'm freaking out, man.
0: In fact, this is before he was a politician. But one of the case studies you learn about in law school is, so Donald Trump had a prenuptial agreement with Marla Maples, and it was structured in such a way that it actually encouraged him to get divorced. Like, he had a financial incentive that if he divorced her, then he would come out better financially than if he divorced her by a certain time in the marriage, something like that. And so it's in there, and it was a prenup that was signed by both parties, but the court said, you know, we don't want to allow a policy or a contract that would encourage divorce, because as a society or as a court system, we don't want to do that. So we're not going to allow that. We're seeing similar things with, it used to be rich people could just shut you up by having you sign a non-disclosure agreement, and they would buy your silence. And those are really kind of in the legal community under a hot topic now, because certain states and courts are not making them wholly illegal, but striking down large parts of those where they take out a lot of their teeth. So it may be in Bruce Cassidy's contract, and Cassidy may not challenge it. I think they all work it out, because like what happens in radio is nobody ever wants to be the first to really challenge it, because you never know what's going to result. Like, when you go to court, rarely do you get results that that even one side's 100% happy with, which is why, for example, even after they strike, even though I think as a lawyer, I think the players, was it the last one? The last time they had a really contentious labor agreement, they were getting all these favorable rulings from the court. I would have gone all the way with it. Just go. They were handing loss after loss to the NFL owners, and they had a chance to really change the system, because right now it's pretty much one of the few major sports that really, really dramatically favors the owners. And they could change that. But no, and I believe what they traded it for was, oh, we don't want to have to do two-a-day practices, or we don't want to have to do so many OTAs. And they traded quality of life issues in the workplace for money. But they do that because you never know. They could get a result that we don't like. But the players were so far at a disadvantage, I would, if I was advising them, I'd take a hard look at, hey, why don't we just do it? Let's just see what the courts say once. And then see. But they never do it. They never, even when they have quote hand, they don't do it. And that's probably what's going on here. It's all the good old boys saying, all right, we're going to let Vegas play hardball for a little while. And then eventually we're going to let Bruce Cassidy work. But the other team will have to give up some compensation. Like, remember the Broncos had, what was it, a first round pick they gave up for Sean Payton?
2: Yeah, first round pick.
0: Yeah, they had to give up a first round pick for Sean Payton. So, but they all worked it out. And that's probably what will happen with Bruce Cassidy. But Bruce Cassidy, from a legal perspective, I think He has a very, very strong argument. All right, I want to touch base on this. We were talking about it on the station earlier this week. And it started with this. I'll toss to this clip where they're like, okay, we know Waddle and Sutton are going to be the two main guys, but what happens after that? And this was part of that conversation.
3: And I think that Waddle's going to have a good year. As long as he stays healthy, he's going to have a good year. Does that mean 1,200 yards? I don't know. I would say probably not. But because you still have Sutton there in the building, but you can already see it in practice number one, the gravitational pull of Jaylen Waddle and the attention that people have to pay to Jaylen Waddle. It's going to open stuff up, yes, for Sutton, but whoever wins that third wide receiver job, Pat Bryant, Troy Franklin, one of those probably two guys.
2: You still got to put Mims in there. Don't disrespect my man like that.
3: Not trying to disrespect him, but I just think it's going to come down between one of those two guys at the end of the day. Maybe I'm wrong, and I would welcome it if I was, because we've been waiting for Mims to really take off for a handful of years now. But whoever wins that third receiver job and is getting most of those reps, man, they're going to have ample opportunity to make gashes on game day.
2: They're going to eat, Z. They're going to eat. Look at you, man. You're a football guy now. You're right. Because now all the attention has to go on Courtland Sutton and Jaylen Waddle. If you're doubling on Waddle and having your star corner on court, who's going to be dealing with the number three receiver? A linebacker? A safety that can't cover? So Pat Bryant, Troy Franklin, or Marvin Mims, they're going to have a field day. All right, so it's going to be a battle throughout camp. Not OTAs. All right, this is the time for you to get your foot, and this is the time for you to get the plays down. But once camp comes rolling around, who is going to be that number three receiver? Is it Troy? Is it Pat Bryant? Are they going to keep Marvin Mims? No matter who is that number three receiver, they're going to eat this year, Z.
0: All right, so they were talking about what you would normally think about the third guy, but they were keeping it narrowly focused to the wide receiver. What we're really talking about is who's going to be the third option, the third weapon. Right. And the morning show, I gotta be honest, I wasn't expecting this. They took it a completely different direction.
4: So Davis Webb, then, the thing he can do differently than what Sean did, is what I'm hearing, is basically don't play Evan Engram as a tight end, or at least certainly not the
5: use him
4: the
5: a little,
4: Y t tight end. Play him more as the F tight end. Play him as a wide receiver.
5: Play a little bit more. Play a little bit
4: play
5: more
4: him as a receiver.
5: Two tight ends and use the two tight ends like it's 11, like it's a 11 plus. You know, so you're like Evan Engram. All of a sudden is you're in two tight ends, but you're playing out of 11. You know, you're playing out of three wide receiver plays, even though you're using two tight ends, and then block with Troutman and get Evan Engram out in the routes.
6: Yeah, just make him more of a primary guy. And, you know, to Mark's point, anytime that you're chipping, you're staying in, you're helping these tackles out.
4: You're not primary.
6: Right. You're delayed getting out into the pass pattern, so there's only so much that you can do. So highlight him a little bit more. Let him have a little bit more freedom and open it up a little bit more for him. And then I think you will see, you know, closer to what you were hoping to see Evans from him last year.
0: All right, so they also, earlier in that conversation, we're talking about, well, they think Evan Engram will be the guy, the third guy. He'll be the guy more than Franklin, more than Mims, more than Pat Bryant, more than Lil Jordan Humphrey. Evan Engram, I'm like, you know, this reminds me exactly of Jerry Jeudy. Jerry Jeudy got drafted. Nobody did any homework. They didn't know this guy was a drop machine. And they just listened to the headlines, and they go out to camp, and they or OTAs, like, oh, my God, he's the best ever. D-Mac was talking about top three wide receiver, Jerry Rice, all this stuff. And then he came out and meh. And everyone was disappointed.
2: Did you see him running routes in the sand, Dan?
0: Oh, I know,
2: beautiful.
0: Running routes, great routes. And so we knew after 1 year the guy had a problem. But then they got drunk off him again. And they did it every year. Jerry Jeudy would have a disappointing season, and they would keep coming back and saying, oh, Jerry Jeudy this, Jerry Jeudy that, and eventually they just had to trade him. Evan Engram, supremely disappointed, although we talked about earlier in the offseason, I don't know why. He did basically what he does. He's had a couple outlier seasons where he did better than he did last year, but that's basically not who he is. And now they're like, oh, Evan Engram, because Davis Webb, you've never seen Davis Webb call an offense. You have no idea what he's going to do. And also, in fact, I was talking earlier in the show about, I actually had to text Zach. They were talking about Evan Engram also, and they Zach eventually got to it, but I'm like, guys, he was third in the league in drops, third or fourth in the league in drops. Him and Cortland were fourth in the league in drops. You're acting like, oh, it was just a bad circumstance. Like, he dropped the ball. But now in his 10th year in the league or 11th year, whatever it's going to be, he's just going to change his spots and become something different. He's going to become better again? Oh, come on.
3: His ceiling is established.
0: He's Jerry Jeudy in the media. He's just a media darling everybody falls in love with. Hey, by the way, speaking of media darlings, a subdued James Merrillat joined us several hours ago, and he tried to keep slipping in these controversial statements. So for those of you that weren't listening at the time, here it is.
7: These people are all bleeped in the head.
0: All right, we like to do this every week. It's the best part of your week. It's James Merrillat, brought to you by the Birdie Bar in Louisville, the premier indoor golf bar in downtown Louisville, locally owned and operated. 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Welcome to the program. James Merrillat, how are you, sir?
8: I'm good, Dan. How are you?
0: I'm doing well. Let's just go ahead and transition quickly into the conversation that I was just talking about, because you wrote an article for denversports.com talking about watching the games and saying, all right, I guess the Nuggets, we all had this pipe dream that they were going to be championship contenders, but looking at these two teams, they never really were in it. I was also just saying, though, before you came on, this is also an era where if you were going to have a dynasty because you had the best player in the sport for a half decade, this would have been the time to do it because you didn't have other dynasties hanging around. But as it turns out, if we go to denversports.com, you had some thoughts about, well, whether the Nuggets were really ever in that conversation.
8: Yeah, it's actually based on some stuff Cecil was talking about on Thursday when he was, you know, having watched game one and looking at those two teams and saying, man, the Nuggets weren't all that close. I don't know that I agree with Cecil on that. You know, I think they just had their worst possible matchup. Minnesota's got their number. They played physical with them, and the Nuggets didn't have an answer for it. You know, if they bring back the exact same group, bring back Tate and Watson, I think they're one of the five or six top contenders next year, too. So I think everybody's kind of jumping off that bandwagon a little too quickly. But I am with you. It was the time to have a dynasty if you were ever going to have one, because there's no other super team. It's not like they're dealing with the LeBron in the Heat or Steph in the Warriors or some of those teams that won multiple titles over the course of 5, 6, 7 years. So it just makes the missed opportunity even that much bigger, the fact that they weren't able to take advantage of it and, quite frankly, not even get close. They got the one championship and never got close other than that one. That's maybe the biggest indictment of all.
0: Well, I'm not going to – because I'll get lit up later if I let you do this. You kind of slipped it in. You're an ever-changing chameleon, James. So what I think I heard, because I don't want to hear this nonsense about, Dan, you're twisting my words. I didn't say that. It was 30 seconds ago. Did you or did you not just soft sell the Nuggets and be like, they kind of ran into a bad matchup. No big deal. They're really talented. We're jumping off the bandwagon. It was a bad matchup. Is that your position now, James, a couple weeks later, 3 weeks later?
8: No, I think it's three parts. Well, there's multiple, but the three biggest ones. It is a bad matchup. It just is. Minnesota's always been a bad matchup for them.
0: Minnesota without Ant and without two of their other best scorers, that's a bad matchup. Then you tell me, James, what is a good matchup that the Nuggets can actually win then? You explain it to me.
8: They can beat San Antonio. Get out of town, dude. It's a bad matchup, right? They had some health issues, not as many as Minnesota. But they did have health issues, especially to their two best defensive players. And a team that doesn't play defense all that well, you take out their two best defensive players, that's a huge loss. And, you know, then all of a sudden they just got cold. I mean, that's just the reality of it. Jokic and Murray were two of the better open three-point shooters all season long. In the postseason, they were two of the five worst. So, you know, you put all those things together where you lose your best defenders, you're going up against a team that plays you physical that you have a hard time with, and you're an offensive-minded team that all of a sudden can't hit shots, that becomes a recipe for disaster. Do I think that exact same recipe is going to happen year after year after year? Well, it depends on who they get.
0: It does happen. Whoa. Who is this? Is this James's brother, Ned? Like, who am I talking to? It does happen every year. It happens every year with the Nuggets and Avalanche, except for I had a good buddy of mine that used to say, what's the exception and what's the norm? The norm is they get beat in the playoffs, every year for both the Avs and Nuggets. The exception was the championship for both the Avs and the Nuggets. Are you changing your stance now, James? Oh, it's just a bad matchup. It happens every year. When's it not going to happen?
8: I'm not changing my stance. What I'm saying is I don't think people should overreact. And by people, I'm talking Josh Kroenke and the Nuggets, that they should overreact and all of a sudden they go trading guys for pennies on the dollar, start doing salary dumps so they can avoid tax, you know, luxury tax and aprons and all the rest of that stuff, and the team is worse. So if they can get true value for Cam, great, trade him. If you can get true value for AG, great, trade him, but I don't think they're going to be able to. So to make changes just for change sake, I think would be foolish. I think the change they should have made was the head coach, and that's the same change the Avs should have made as well. But, you know, they're making the Rockies look like they're innovative in terms of changes that they make, because that is, you know, Mike Evans used to call it, Stan Pat and Blake in terms of where Coors Field is. That's what the Chopper Circle is at this point. It's Stan Pat Circle.
0: All right. Well, you're saying Stan Pat, though. Wait a minute. That's what you're saying. You're saying, don't knee-jerk and cut salary. Just go back all in. They should have got rid of the coach, but outside of that, just keep it going. Pay $200 million in luxury tax to bring back a team that had a bad matchup against the JV T-Wolves team, but they'll do better next year. That's what I'm hearing, James.
8: Well, how did the salary dump last year work out?
0: What salary dump?
8: Not very well. It was a salary dump, and now they got an expiring contract in Cam Johnson, so it was a total salary dump before they had to pay $200 million more to MPJ over the course of that contract. So what I'm saying is, if you can't get a trade that is fair value, that's going to improve the team, I don't want them to make trades just to make trades. The change they should have made was the head coach should have brought back this group, you know, with a different head coach and see what they can do. But they decided not to do that. So that's fine, I guess. But like I say, dumping players just to make changes, I think would be a mistake.
0: Well, they're not dumping.
8: And I'm never a fan of salary dumps. Why in the world do we care if Stan Kroenke has to pay a luxury tax? He's a billionaire, the largest landowner in America, and we're worried about him having to pay a luxury tax? Give me a break.
0: Well, but if it winds up being, you're going to pay $200 million extra to bring back a team that couldn't get out of the first round against a decimated T-Wolves team? Well, how does that make any sense?
8: Well, what is your proposition?
0: They're obviously going to have to take
8: under the tax and be worse. So yes. Let's save Stan some money and maybe we can get to 41 wins. That'll be a hell of a lot of fun. That's what we're going to do.
0: Yeah, they're going to have to get under the tax so they can reload. They have to cut some
8: reload
0: dead weight.
8: With what? They don't have a pick until 2030.
0: Cam
8: How are they going to reload?
0: Cam Johnson is dead weight. Aaron Gordon, we love him. He can't stay healthy anymore. He's saddling you with a $32 million cap charge. To be honest with you, Jamal Murray, dead weight. You're not going to win with him. Get rid of $80 or $100 million worth of contracts that are not going to help you win an NBA championship and see if we can get a second run out of Nikola Jokic's the waning part of his prime. That makes sense to me. Pretending that this team is going to be a champion next year if you run it back and pay $200 million in ridiculous luxury taxes, that's like an ostrich burying your head in the sand, James.
8: Okay, well, I mean, again, if you don't get fair value back, your team is going to be worse. It'll be cheaper, but it'll be worse. So, I mean, I don't know why that, as a fan, sounds good at all. That certainly isn't going to be a team that's going to get you out of the first or second round. A team with less talent, and you still got David Adelman coaching them. So you're going to give David Adelman a lesser team, and then it's going to get you a different result?
0: He actually did better. Actually, James, he did have a lesser team the year before and got a much better result. How about that?
8: Well, they had MPJ that year.
0: All right.
8: And an injured MPJ. They had a guy that could actually knock down some shots.
0: All right, I got to get into a couple.
8: They didn't.
0: I got to get into a couple other things with you real quick. Avalanche, they're running it back 100%, so can we expect a cup?
9: There was four of them right in a row.
8: Sorry, one more time, Dan.
0: Avalanche running it back with the, looks like Bednar, and probably will have a very similar team. So then can we expect, they just had a bad matchup with the Knights, they're going to win the Cup next year.
8: Well, I mean, again, I would have changed the head coach. I think they need to bring in somebody that's a little bit more of a, get on guys, fire them up. I need a Patrick Waugh type that's going to try and tear down the glass between the bench and the penalty box. That's what I want to see. But They didn't do that, but I'm certainly not a proponent of trading away McCarr, trading away McKinnon, blowing up the core. I think that would be a big mistake. Listen, I'm not in favor of completely standing pat. I was in favor of changing both head coaches, and you and I have talked about it a lot. That is the simplest change to make. And then if that doesn't work, then you start looking at what you want to do with the roster. But, they're going to bring it back. I understand their rationale of, hey, they had a really good season, but they're a team that's built for regular season success, not playoff success. I think we've had a large enough sample size to see that that's the case.
0: All right, last thing for you, James. I would be remiss if I didn't at least give you an opportunity to tell us about Russell Wilson, future Hall of Famer Russell Wilson, and your thoughts, the emotional moments you had in private this week as he hung him up.
8: Yeah, it's a shame the way Russ's career ended, just bouncing around. I'm still disappointed with how it turned out in Denver, not just because of what they gave up and what money-wise and player-wise and pick-wise, and that he underachieved in Denver. I'm just disappointed with the way it all played out in terms of giving him the shot at things. I mean, that second year, they go 8-9. They're playing on Christmas Eve with the chance to stay in the playoff hunt. He leads this great fourth-quarter comeback against the Pats, and then Pat Surtain gets beat by a guy that's probably not even in the league anymore, and they end up losing. It's just what could have been. I guess that's what I'm looking at with Russ. I mean, he put up good numbers other than the win-loss column when he was in Denver. Touchdowns, interception, fourth quarter comebacks. Like, he still had some of that magic. He just couldn't quite get over the hump. Like, the game that pops into my mind is he throws the Hail Mary at the end against the Commanders, and they get that. They just need the two-point conversion to force overtime, and they can't get it. I think that's indicative, kind of a microcosm of the Russ era. It was close. But obviously, and it's close enough. Close only counts in horseshoes and hand grenades. That's the epitome of Russ's time in Denver.
0: All right. Well, I saw your text. You're saying, "Hey, great career, onto the Hall of Fame." I don't know if he's going to make it or not, but I'm looking at it, James, as the end of the dark times. It's the official turning of the page on the dark times of Broncos history. We're on to the next bright epic.
8: I just wish we would have seen Sean Payton put as much effort into winning and finding success with Russ as he has with Bo. Because when he's in on the quarterback, man, he'll do darn near anything to make sure that guy has success. And I'm not saying he sabotaged Russ, but he certainly didn't set him up for success.
0: You're not saying that today. You floated that conspiracy theory in past appearances on the show. Yeah.
8: No, that's definitely the case. And then, he went to Pittsburgh. And he was fine his 1 year there. Then, at the end of the season, they lost to 5 straight playoff teams. And then in New York, hey, you start 0-3, they're going to make the switch to the kid. But in those 3 games that he played to start the season with the Giants, he had the best game any quarterback had last year in the game he put up against Dallas. So not his fault that he gave him a lead with 40 seconds left and the defense blew it. So, he's just one of those guys. When he was in Seattle, it was the perfect scenario and the magic was there. And he just couldn't recreate that in any other place. So sometimes I think Russ is a good example of the grass isn't always greener. He thought he could go find a better situation than Seattle. It's like McClain Stevenson leaving MASH. When you're on a hit, don't leave, Dan. Ride it out as long as you can.
0: All right. And I don't know who that is, but you're much older than I, so I'll take your word for it. All right, James.
8: Oh, you know who it is. Dr. Henry Blake. Come on.
0: The guy with the glasses?
8: No, that's Radar.
0: All right, man, MASH was before my time. I don't know what to tell you, man. You're much older than I am.
8: What do you mean it's before your time? It's before my time, too. It was on after the news every night for like 10 years.
0: All right. James, we're going to take a couple weeks off. We will be back at it in, I think, 3 weeks. I can't wait.
8: Looking forward to it. Enjoy your time off, Dan.
0: All right, that's James Merrillat. We got some splaining to do with young Mr. Merrillat. What was he saying? The Nuggets just happened to run into a bad matchup. He's all over the place. James Merrillat, flip-flop. He's the John Kerry of the fan now. He was before it, before he was against it. He was for it, before he was against it. I don't know. We'll unpack some of that stuff. Plus, yes.

0: bring it back. All right, so let's do this. We'll take a quick timeout. We'll dive into what the heck was he talking about coming up next.
1: With Courtland Sutton and Jaylen Waddle being the top guys, who will end up being the Broncos' third most productive receiver this season?
2: Evan Engram. I think you might see, you know, he's in the second year here. He'll be more comfortable with Bo, with the offense. And then I think you're going to see Davis Webb highlight the tight end more than maybe Sean Payton did.
3: I think Pat Bryant is a guy that they really like.
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0: All right. On the RollinsLaw.com text line, all it says is, James is right about everything? He was right about Russ? He was right about the Nuggets? Now, when was he right? Was he right this last segment when he was saying the Nuggets should run it back? And that it's always the coaches, never the players? Or was he right last year when he said, okay, well, we've dealt with the coach. We got to deal with the coach first. And then if we have another year and the players don't do it, then we know we need to make changes. Because under the rationale that he had on this very program, that's what was so perplexing to me. That was going through my head during the conversation. I was like a fembot just exploding. He said this on, I brought this up to him last year, where he's like, yeah, run the players back. To me, it was very clear. The Nuggets roster, these types of players, you're not going to win with them. This is not going to happen. You need to rebuild the darn thing. And they fired a coach. And it still didn't work out. But okay, so James is like, well, just change the coach thing. I said, well, what about the players? When do the players get held accountable? He said, well, next year. Like he said next year. The players, it would be a shame if we just kind of sweep this under the rug and it goes in the dustbin of history. What a shocking, humiliating, unacceptable loss.
1: Massive, underachieving disappointment.
0: That the Nuggets slept walk through. And for James to come on here and say, well, yeah, it was a bad matchup. That's not only is that oversimplification, that's borderline dishonest. Like that's like making up a narrative just to fit whatever your new argument is, which I don't know what it is with James. Apparently it is keep all the players. Who cares if Kroenke has to pay a bunch of money? He's rich. Which is also contrary to what James says about the Rockies, which is I don't expect team owners to lose money. They don't just have to do that. So which one is it, James? I don't know. James used to be fairly consistent, and he would go to the grave with a bad take. Like he's essentially done with Russ, right? Like for whatever reason, and this popped into my head when he was tweeting about Russ. He was actually the first guy to say I may have Russ fatigue before Russ ever started a game. And so I thought, well, if Russ doesn't work out, he'll be on the attack. No, at some point he pivoted. I think because he just disliked Sean Payton so much, he's like, well, then I got to make Russ the good guy. And he's just got to stick Russell Wilson on some pedestal that he doesn't deserve, that he's actually been knocked off of. He's been on a pedestal. He was on a pedestal and he got knocked off of. So I don't know why, but he normally sticks with his takes. Now he's jumping around so much, I don't know. But I am pretty darn consistent in that, yeah, I do like my team owners to invest. And there are things that are called loss leaders, which is kind of originally what sports teams were. Like Pat Bowlen, for example, bought the Broncos for whatever it was. I don't know, $80 million, $100 million, whatever it was. Sold for $4 point some billion. Now, was he making $1 billion a year every year? No. Were the Broncos famously cash poor at times? Yes. Pat Bowlen had money. He just didn't have billionaire money.
2: I love him.
0: But it was still worth it in the end. And Pat, in fact, it was Tommy Nalen that was telling, like, yeah, one year, I think it was the year they won the Super Bowl, he had to defer his money and get paid after the season so they could make payroll. They were really cash poor.
3: And that's the year that they went over the salary cap to pay everybody and had to pay penalties later.
0: Cheaters! These cheaters. Cheating Broncos.
3: Well, they paid penalties for it. They didn't cheat. They just, you know, knowingly broke the rules and paid for it. Kind of like the second apron,
0: that's
3: Dan.
0: That's not true. That's not true. First off, that's like saying a murderer didn't do anything wrong.
3: Well, he went to jail for it.
0: He went to jail for it. Well, that didn't mean it's okay. Didn't mean the Broncos didn't cheat. They did cheat, and they got caught, and they paid the penalty. That doesn't mean it wasn't cheating to begin with. I'm just teasing. Now, Joe, you said something to me about, I think they're going to pay the tax, and they're just going to have to eat that. They just certainly won't do the second apron tax. And I'm going to try and do some research tonight. I don't see, I think Zach's hinted at this and nobody's talking about it. So we're all just kind of backing off of it. Joe, I don't think they're going to do that. Because this repeater tax is, the more you get into it, it's not like, okay, well, you're over the tax, you pay, so you're $10 million over the tax, so you're going to pay an extra $10 million in penalties. The further you get over it, once you're a repeater, it's like a dollar, like if you are $10 million over, then you pay X amount over, a dollar for dollar. And then once you're $10 to $20 million over, you pay $1.50 for every dollar you're over. And then you pay $2. So if you're $100 million over, you could be paying $200 or $300 million total in tax debt. First off, the Kroenkes have never paid more than

0: And it was 3 and 4 years ago, like two out of the last 3 years, and it was about $20 million. What happens now is, though, if they go, so they made a point to get under the tax this year, which was smart, but if they go over the tax again in the upcoming season, they're in the repeater tax territory with significant penalties, even if you're not in the second apron. I think a reckoning is coming, and I don't blame the Kroenkes for it. It's far be it from me to be nice and celebrate things that the Kroenkes do, but I don't care if he's the largest landowner in the United States. If he's got to pay $200 million in taxes, I wouldn't expect him to do that. Especially not for a team. It's not like you got the 1996 Bulls here ready to go on another run, loaded with Hall of Famers and just won three championships. And if you could just keep it together for one more year.
1: Stop it. Get some help.
0: Maybe you can win another title. No, the Nuggets are nowhere close. They can't even get out of the first round against a JV team. Why on earth? Because if you stay under the tax this year, then you are out of that repeater tax category because the repeater tax is three out of every four, the last 4 years, which if they go over this year, that'll be three out of four. And that repeater tax crushes them.
2: According to what I just Googled,
0: yes,
2: the repeater tax will cost them about $40 million. So that's still less than 200, but can we still expect the Kroenkes to pay even $40 million?
0: Well, one, you can't say $40 million because you don't know what their situation is going to be yet. What does that mean? Like, if they just have the roster now, it would be $40
2: million. Over the repeater tax apron at the start of the season, that repeater tax will owe, according to the first Google I did with AI, about $41
0: million. Yeah. Well, I don't think you can. I don't think it's that simple because it's
2: a probably
0: scale.
2: Not.
0: It's a scale from what I saw. From my Googling, what I saw was a scale. And so you can't even peg it right now. What you could do is you could say, okay, well, the Nuggets right now are, I believe, unless I'm wrong, they're about $2 million right now without Peyton Watson. They're about $2 million under the apron. They're about $100 million over the tax. And if so, the repeater tax on that, I got to figure this out, but I think it's at least $100, $150 million on that. But we're not talking Peyton Watson yet. So what happens when you throw Peyton Watson in there? 20, which they're saying the best the Nuggets would be able to do is maybe pay him a little less next year, which would be like $20 million, and overpay him in other years of the contract. Well, they'd be way over at that point. So I don't even think you can do a repeater tax calculation right now because you don't know what their payroll is going to be.
2: Yeah, so right now they're $15 million over the $200 million luxury tax apron. So they would need to clear off $20 million or $15 million and then enough to pay Peyton Watson.
0: So another
2: if they
0: 20,
2: plan to pay him.
0: So $35 million. That's what we're talking about. All right, well, one more segment today, and then, of course, the Easy Like Sunday Morning edition of the Dan Jacobs Show coming at you tomorrow morning at 10. We'll wrap this thing up strong next.
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0: Final segment of Japan Jacob Show for today. We'll be back at it tomorrow at 7 a.m. with Kyle and Cello, and then the Easy Like Sunday morning edition of the Dan Jacob Show at 10 a.m. Judge Dan, has anyone brought up the possibility of the Nuggets building a, quote, super team and paying the luxury tax and repeater tax but having higher quality players? That's, I'm going to butcher it, but Tensei from Greeley, T-E-N-S-E-I. Tensei? From Greeley. I brought it up in my own mind. I don't think anybody's seriously considering it, because the only whispers I heard were, could they do something to get Giannis? Could they trade away Aaron Gordon, Cam Johnson, and Christian Brown and get Giannis? And then you'd have Jamal, Jokic, and Giannis. That'd be a super team. You would hope they'd have a shot. But so far, that's not coming. Now, the other thing is, LeBron's still out there. And I don't think the Lakers want him. And the Lakers, I did hear something about they would be intrigued by a Christian Brown type, that maybe he fits into that system. And I think Aaron Gordon fits in pretty much everywhere, doesn't he? The way he plays. You're giggling.
1: I'm giggling because Aaron Gordon, we can't guarantee if he's healthy. Like, yes, healthy Aaron Gordon fits in anywhere. That's kind of the problem.
0: Yeah. Well, to me, it was very telling that Josh Kroenke specifically mentioned, in a way that he's not prone to do, that Aaron Gordon's a problem right now. He's like, basically, to paraphrase, we all love Aaron Gordon, but he's not healthy. And he tried to walk it back by saying, so we got to do a better job of making him healthy.
1: He's right. They do.
0: How do you do that? You think they would, you know, they said, you know, we have some resources here and they're limited. So while we would like Aaron Gordon to be healthy, we can't fully commit to it. I know we could do a better job at keeping him healthy or making him healthy, but we'll do that maybe some other time.
1: Yeah, maybe like have a training facility. That'd be nice.
0: What do you mean they have a training facility?
1: Yeah, inside of Ball Arena, and it sucks.
0: What's wrong with that?
1: Yeah, I mean, it's definitely possibly just that Aaron Gordon can't be healthy, but the Nuggets can absolutely do a better job. I think that's one of the fascinating things about this offseason is, with all of the guys that they need to trade away, do they try to replace Aaron Gordon but keep him on the roster, and maybe he comes back healthy and all of a sudden you're good? Or is he going to get traded, Dan?
0: Well, the problem is he's $32 million, which he wasn't last year. His contract kicks in and it's just killing them.
1: Just send him to like the Pelicans or something.
0: Right. I'm under the assumption that you can trade Aaron Gordon because everybody, I'm not sold on him yet, but everybody else is. And so they got to have Peyton Watson. Well, if you bring back Peyton Watson, isn't he starting in place of Aaron Gordon?
1: Until Gordon's fully healthy, yes.
0: Well, once Aaron Gordon's fully healthy, where does he play?
1: He's going to start at the four. Peyton Watson probably plays the three, the small forward position, because you probably have traded Cam Johnson at this point.
0: Probably, you think. And then what, Brown plays two?
1: Yes, that's what he plays currently. Right. Yeah, he can do like the two or the three, be a shooting guard or a small forward, for those that don't know the numbers that correspond with basketball positions.
0: Well, because I don't even know how much they correspond now, right? Like
1: less now than they ever did before.
0: Right. So you're talking about paying him starter money when right now there's not a starting position for him. So I would assume part of the calculus would be, we're going to bet on Peyton Watson, young, up-and-coming talent, and Aaron Gordon with his $32 million a year has got to go. And nobody's talking about it like Zach was before, except for me. If you are that strapped for trying to get under because you've overpaid on these contracts for guys that can't get out of the first round. Jamal Murray's making $50 million and you're trying to sell him as the guy that's going to carry you to a championship alongside Nikola Jokic when he clearly is not going to do that. Why on earth wouldn't you trade him? I heard somebody say this one time. I think it was Dover. In fact, I remember now. Yeah, it was Dover and Cecil. Well, yeah, but who else would have the chemistry with Nikola Jokic? What?
1: Bogdan Bogdanovich in the Olympics? Like, come on.
0: Like, anybody? Anybody that can play is going to have chemistry With Jamal, with Nikola Jokic, he's one of the best ever. He's probably he's the best passing big man of all time.
1: Yes,
0: you will find people that have chemistry with him. Now, maybe those people won't disappear in the playoffs or disappear when it matters the most, like Jamal Murray does. And just maybe you don't have to pay them $50+ million a year to disappoint and break the hearts of your fan base. So I think Zach calls it a gap year. I think that's what we're looking at. It's going to be a gap year. They may still make the playoffs. I would expect them to still make the playoffs, but I don't expect them to be serious contenders. They're under serious financial pressure. Nobody's taking into account the fact that they went all in this year and it was a horrific result. And you can't just do the same thing again next year, because financially, with the way these contracts are rolling in, it's not going to make sense. They're going to have to probably take that gap year. But what if by the time you come out of that gap year, you're retooled and you're not saddled with Aaron Gordon and Jamal Murray and their enormous contracts? The NBA salary cap is what? Right around $170 million. Is that right, Joe? Not the tax.
1: Minimum is 165.
0: 165. Jamal Murray and Aaron Gordon, just those two players, $80+ million, more than half of it. Think about what would happen is if you could take them out of the equation, get some young guys in there to develop during the gap year, and then make your run. And now Peyton Watson's balling out. What I'm being sold is he's better than Aaron Gordon would ever be anyway.
1: I don't know about that, but he's definitely pretty good. But I think you're onto something, Dan. When you mentioned the Giannis trade, not to actually get Giannis, but to be the team that gets the good player traded for Giannis. Remember how the Boston Celtics got Drew Holiday from Milwaukee? Because Milwaukee sent Drew Holiday, and then he immediately got routed from Portland to Boston. I want to be that team. I don't want to get Giannis. I want to get... maybe Tyler Brunson, Hero,
0: right?
1: You know,
0: wasn't Brunson kind of just run of the mill somewhere else, and he got to New York and huge.
1: Jalen Brunson was the partner to Luka Doncic, and so he went to New York and, in free agency and just took more money.
0: Right. But now he's crazy good,
1: really good. And he took a pay cut. He did a Tom Brady thing, Brunson, to not make a max contract like Jamal Murray did, and all of a sudden now they have more money to pay stars.
0: Yeah. So there's going to be some difficult, we're just kind of laying in wait here as the NBA Finals get over, but I think there's going to be some bombshell stuff coming out of the Denver Nuggets as we move forward. And also with the Avalanche, I don't know that they're just going to run it back exactly as it is. I would assume there'll be some roster tweaking, but I don't know. Like, Do they have honest self-reflection and say, you know what, this is a problem every year, and here's why. And so we need to change our style of play or our philosophy or our roster makeup or our offensive system. I don't know if they're going to do that or not, or if they're just going to say, you know what, it's just one of those deals. It's hard to win championships, and it worked for us 5 years ago. Why can't it work this year? Or we won the President's Trophy, which, by the way, they got, some people were giving them the hard time. The best team in hockey, regular season, and then they can't win in the playoffs. I don't know enough about soccer. All I heard was, you know, was it the Arsenal? How great the Arsenal are, and this and that, and they're champions, they won a championship. Well, the way that sport is structured, they were the same as the Avs. They were the best team in soccer in their league all year long, and so they got the Premier League Cup or whatever, which was the regular season. And then they got into the playoffs and lost. I think they did lose in the finals. So they're having a parade with a championship banner and all this stuff when the day after they lost the championship. I'm like, what's going on here? This is completely backwards. And Chad Andrews we're having some fun via text. He says, well, it says champions on it. I said, yeah, like the Rockies. Remember the Rockies? People don't think the Rockies have any championships. Oh, not true. They were wild card champions that 1 year. Remember, they took such heat for hanging the banner that said NL West Wild or whatever, NL Wild Card Champions. I mean, that's kind of, I know soccer's different. It's like NASCAR. They start, Daytona's their big race or whatever, but I'm taking it off. I was giving Kroenke credit for 5 titles and 87 attempts. I'm back down to 4. That doesn't count. That was regular season. Regular season championship.
1: Yeah, it's weird. They give like just the best team in the regular season a cup. I learned that watching the Wrexham show with Ryan Reynolds buying the soccer team. It's ridiculous. Like, you didn't win anything. You were the best in the regular season. Come on, man. Win a tournament.
0: All right, Joe, good job out of you. I shall see you upon my return from, well, I won't because you'll be in Telluride. But you're going to Telluride. I'm going to Ireland, but I will be back tomorrow for the Easy Like Sunday Morning edition of the Dan Jacobs Show. Would love to see you then.

0: With their recent run of good play and the Nuggets and Avalanche being done, are the Rockies playing for something more than just wins and losses right now?
1: You've got, what, how many weeks before training camp? End of July? You've got almost 2 months now as a Rockies team to recapture the fascination of a sleeping giant when it comes to baseball.
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0: shot to break that 9-0 scoring run. And then Fox comes back and gets a wide open 12-footer and misses it. And then Brunson scores at the other end, or no, Mikal Bridges scores at the other end on a foul from Fox. And all of a sudden that game is turned. And then the last game, of course, there were the couple. There was Wemby passing it out to Castle. I've been hearing a lot of criticism for Wemby. I'm like, Castle's a point guard, dog. You got to be looking for that outlet, whether it's coming or not. But, you know, that's neither here nor there. That was an inexperienced moment. The final play they drew up for Wemby, I didn't like it. I thought that they should try to score because it was like 6 or 7 seconds left. I thought they should go probably with Fox and try to score and let Wemby be there to try to get the tip. I didn't like running down the clock and having Wemby shooting a 17-footer for the win. But, again, it's all about experience and what do you do in those big moments?
1: Well, you know what we do in those moments? We point fingers. So did Wemby lose this game for the Spurs? We're going to discuss it when we come back. Stick around. 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